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I know many of you stream online. 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Check out all the great stuff on the website. You can also see what's been played, what songs I'm playing by just clicking through to the show. And also on the front page there, it'll show you the most recent ones. Just got to refresh it. This is Tom. This is the Spiral Galaxy. We just went through hour one with Heather's Dance Mix on this beautiful summer evening here in central Vermont. That was Rival Consoles with Catherine from the Landscape from Memory album, his album from last year. That's Ryan Lee West from London, 2025. 2026 album before that, also out of London. That was the new System 7 album, Flower of Life. That track was called La Katrina. At the 8 o'clock break, I'd like to tell you about what's happening over the weekend coming up. Green Mountain Shakespeare Festival's 2026 season is coming to the Plainfield Opera House. The second production will be William Shakespeare's Richard III. In this play, the death of English King leads to a reign of terror, tyranny, and despotism. Richard III will be staged 8 times. We've missed some of those, so I'll just read the ones that are still coming up. Saturday, August 22nd, Thursday, August 27th, Friday, August 28th, and Saturday, August 29th. There will also be 2 matinees, Sunday, August 23rd, and Sunday, August 30th, both at 2 p.m. All of the Green Mountain Shakespeare Festival productions will be held at the Plainfield Town Hall Opera House. For tickets and more information, send an email to Blachley, B-L-A-C-H-L-Y, at together.net or call 802-793-2092. The Zucchini Music Festival began in the early 1980s. When 5 families moved to Vermont around the same time, they quickly became each other's community, which included figuring out what to do with each summer's surplus of zucchini. There's a joke about zucchini, I'll tell you after this. Their solution involved a music festival, and now the Zucchini Fest is back for 3 days, from Friday, August 21st, that's tonight, to Sunday, August 23rd, on Simon's Mill Road in Elmore. The fest will include 13 musical acts, plus tent camping, a barbecue-style cookout, lawn games, a zucchini dish bake-off, family-friendly fun, and more. 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All right, let me start over. 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Oh boy, /225-6628. Okay, just search for the Zucchini Fest. So the other day I left my car unlocked by accident and I had some zucchini, 2 zucchini on the front seat. I was worried somebody might take them. And when I came back, there were 4 zucchini there. Plainfield Granary is holding a hardcore music concert right now, but you're listening to me. Got some bands from out of town. Good for them. That's great. Love hardcore, punk rock. Tomorrow, this 14th annual World Soccer Festival is coming to Montpelier High School. The festival's 3rd time in Montpelier. The nonprofit festival celebrates the growing diversity of Vermont through a shared love of soccer, music, and food, with a focus on family-friendly games for kids entering 2nd through 8th grades and an adult international exhibition game. Each year, teams get to represent a nation of their choice. All players on a team receive their country's flag, and a vibrant parade of players kicks off the festival. Music will be provided by the Shida Project and Samba Tucada. There will be local and international food vendors and fun activities for children of all ages. The World Soccer Festival will be held at Montpelier High School from 9 a.m. to 2 p.m. on Saturday, August 22nd.
Visit worldsoccerfestival.org for more information. All right, that's enough. Oh, wait. There is something going on in Adamant I should tell you about. Okay, step back to the very beginning of humanity with the Diaries of Adam and Eve by Mark Twain. Through Twain's witty and insightful diary entries, Adam and Eve share the joys, frustrations, and surprises of life in the Garden of Eden. This live production of the Diaries of Adam and Eve will be presented at the Quarry Works Theater in Adamant through Sunday, August 23rd at 7:30 p.m. On Saturday, August 20th, 21st, and 22nd. No, wait. 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Okay, we did it. All right, we got a little Acid Mothers going in the background. All right. What's up next? Oh, it looks like the mole is up next with that special squishy sound that we love so much. This one's called Dog River here on Heather's Dance Mix, Spiral Galaxy.

Ich glaub, ich war alle.

Yeah, this is Goat here on the Spiral Galaxy. This track is Goat Noggin from last year's Human Language Goat tape, Goat out of Sweden. Saw them over the summer. I was fortunate to be able to see them up in Montreal. Wow, they were great. Before that, we heard from the new Boards of Canada record from this year, Inferno. That track is called Naraka. They're from Scotland. We'll hear another track from that here in a few minutes. And we started that set off with The Mole out of Vancouver, BC, from the Secret Mummy album, 2010. That track was called Dog River. Yeah, we're getting a little deeper in the second hour. A little more meditative, if you can dig it. This is Cialan out of France. Spiral Galaxy.

0: I love you, but I love the Lord. Lord, I love any physical being. I think that's wonderful. But then why can't you bring that same feeling home?
1: I really wish that I could do that.
2: No, I never did it. That was atypical.
0: What makes you think you can do it?
3: Thou art so forgotten.
1: Well, he's sinning. A man's fellows will be they of his own household.
0: Well, I hardly believe that your own father or mother, a brother or sister would be your enemy.
1: You're gonna call him a liar?
0: No, I'm not calling him a liar.
1: Well, I can do all things through the Lord.
0: You can't do it. You saw the way we live and what we did, do you believe?
1: I really don't think so.
2: Let's see, I've lost track.
1: Or that I love any physical being.
0: I think that's wonderful.
1: Well, he's sinning. I love you, but I love the Lord. Lord, I love any physical being.
0: I think that's wonderful.

Thousand Gardens here on the Spiral Galaxy. That was a combination of various factors from the last year's Coastlines album. Before that, we heard another one from Boards of Canada, Father and Son, from their Inferno album, 2026. Certainly one of the pioneers of everything I've played tonight, Aphex Twin. Before that, with Weathered Stone from Selected Ambient Works, Volume 2, 1994. Richard D. James out of England. And starting that last set, we heard Cialan with Vertical Horizon from the 24-1900 Session Live 2025 out of France. This is Tycho with his new single, Another Way. Hey, if you enjoyed this show tonight, be sure to check out our full-time electronica show on Saturday nights, 8 to 10, The Beatdown. Here on Central Vermont Community Radio, WGDR and WGDH. It's about 8:40. King Tone and The Meltdown are back this week. Another way to keep your fun Friday night going. All right, let's listen to Tycho.

Hey, I want to thank everyone for joining me this week. Every Friday night, 7 till 9 p.m., you can catch the Spiral Galaxy here on Central Vermont Community Radio. Next week, I'll be doing a Timothy Leary show. Yes. Yes, you heard that right. We'll be playing tracks either that Timothy Leary was involved with or contain clips of him or mention him. Should be fun. Got one more track for you tonight from System 7 from their Live Transmissions 2 last year. Remix of And Justice Kills. But hey, before this we heard Wards of Canada from Music Has the Right to Children. Tekwa from Beyond the Altai 2026, that's a new one, with Maha. And then we started that last set with Tycho's Another Wave, a new single from him. So, like I said, Kingtone will be up here in a few minutes at 9 o'clock. Great way to keep the fun going on a Friday night. Again, this is Tom, Spiral Galaxy, winding down for the week. So until next week, take care.

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1: 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King Tone, I'm back. Friday night. Time for a meltdown. The return from Vegas. It's on. Let's get it.

0: That's right. I love my listeners, but I love my girl. I was away last week to Las Vegas, celebrating my birthday. But I'm back now.
1: Mufasa, you know we finally
0: and it's
1: right?
0: Friday night.
1: Well, it's Friday then.
0: So we're going to have a good Saturday, time. Sunday.

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That's right. Sometimes I feel like luck's following me around. King Tone, your boy, living a charmed life these days. And the summer's not over. The temps are dropping. But the summer's not over. Let's act accordingly. Yeah. Let's live it up.

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Wasn't our decision or our plan, but ready enough to meet this moment. Hope you're down with us when we move.

Talking Vegas, working our way to 10. Big stuff anyways, I stayed at the Strat. I won about $600. Shows, dinners, all that. Did it up right for sure.

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King Tone. The Meltdown, it's Friday night.

Sir, I was levitating Saturday night. 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Like a smoke bar. No booze, only smokies. Levitated my way out of there. Check it out, Dazed, Las Vegas. Here's a double shot. Heat things up a little.

0: Yeah, I had it going on this last week, celebrating my birthday in Las Vegas. A few strange things. The Van Morrison cover songs everywhere. And I would suggest taking pictures of Las Vegas if you're there. The skyline changes so fast. Right now they're putting up a stadium for the Oakland Athletics they just bought. In the Hard Rock Cafe. Putting up a giant guitar hotel right on the strip. So if you're tripping on finesse in Vegas like I was, better prepare for a dry cleaning bill. Pimped out.
1: Let's get down, yep. 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
0: Tiesto was in town. DJ Snake. Shaquille O'Neal was in town. Shaq, Diesel. Did a set of Zook.
1: So let's get down. Let's
0: DJ's
1: get down
0: always up in the thing.
1: Mama, please don't worry about me.
0: It's enough out of me about Vegas. Got another set coming up at 10. Southern Charm, stick with me.

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Cantone in the studio Friday night, having a meltdown. Turning on that southern charm. Central Vermont Community.

Yeah, yeah, the block is hot. 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
0: Justice League. Yeah.
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0: If you didn't know, big business

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I got a half hour to go.

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I'm transformed. 400 degrees.

told you about the move. CVCR. We're moving off campus by March 1st. I told you about the auction. It was a great success. We raised over 4K. Thank you for everyone who participated. Told you how to volunteer. Talk to you about the swag. I think we're on it. Slow motion.

We're moving, slow as it may be, rolling to the top. It's King Tone, The Meltdown. I'm here every Friday night, 9 to 11 p.m. Get away with me, Friday nights.

toast, and I said, you know, they on that regular, degular. I said, me, I'm on that 1.5 on the skinny top.

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0: Southern girl. 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

it's time to put a glide in your stride and hitch a ride to the soulful side with Upfront Soul. I'm your host, Sanguine Fromage, laying down 120 minutes of soulful sounds to which you may get down. It is summertime, and the only thing hotter than the summer sun is the soul we spin to keep the rays on the run. We're going to start out now with Navasha Daya, Operation 666, Poverty.

wrapping up our first set here on Upfront Soul with Curtis Mayfield. Soul music. Cool and the Gang told us to stop. Took that off of Something Special. We started the set with Navasha Daya, Operation 666 Poverty. Took that off of Lom Nava Love, the original motion picture soundtrack. And of course, at the top of the hour, we heard from Joan Armatrading, Back to the Night. Well, if you would like to get in touch, maybe there's a song you'd like to send out to a special someone, or you'd like to just make a request on your own behalf, or perhaps you would like a little guidance in tracking down the music that you are hearing, you can always drop us a line at upfrontsoul@gmail.com. Now, here's something new and exciting. The artist's name is Sean Haefeli. That's H-A-E-F-L-I. The song is Reflections from his brand new album, Just Beneath a Dream.

Cassandra Wilson there with Find Him from New Moon Daughter. The Blackbirds brought us Wilford's Gone from Walking in Rhythm. Sean Hayfley was at the top of that set. I am quite excited about the new album, Just Beneath a Dream, by Sean Hayfley. And again, his name is spelled H-A-E-F-L-I. The tune we heard was Reflections, and I can guarantee we'll be hearing more from him in coming weeks here on Upfront Soul. Now we're gonna step into those summer tunes we like to spin for you. First up, it's Al Green with his take on Summertime from Porgy and Bess. It appears on his album, Tired of Being Alone.

Beano's got another new one out on the summer theme. It's called Summertime Magic. James Reese and the Progressions brought us Let's Go, It's Summertime. You can find that on a great compilation called the Funky 16 Corners. And at the top of that set, we heard from Al Green, Summertime. Well, I am feeling warm, and I hope you are too. If we weren't warmed by the summer sun, we would be warmed by the sweet soul music that we are hearing here on Upfront Soul. We're going to hear from Bernard Purdy now. From Soul Drums, this one's called If You Never Cry.

there's a refreshing beverage for you, milk, brought to us by The Basic. That was a promotional single brought to us by the American Dairy Association of Mississippi. The Soul Swingers with Kabadab took that off of Weedle's Groove, Seattle's finest in funk and soul. And we started out with Bernard Purdy, If You Never Cried, from Soul Drums. Well, I am Sanguine Fromage, honored to be bringing the tunes to your party here on Upfront Soul. Wayne Shorter is one of my very favorite saxophone players. We're going to hear At Length.

0: the late, the great Charles Bradley, bringing our first hour of Upfront Soul to a close with Ain't Gonna Give It Up from Changes. JoJo and the Fugitives brought us Fugitive Song from Jamaica to Toronto, Soul, Funk, and Reggae, 1967 to 74. And we started that set with Wayne Shorter bringing us Atlantis. Well, I sure hope that you will stay with us, because I got another hour of funk, soul, and jazz selected especially for you here on Upfront Soul.
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0: Welcome back to Upfront Soul. I'm your host, Sanguine Fromage, laying down the soulful sounds to which I just know you are getting down. I'm going to take a moment to direct you to our Facebook page. If you'd like to stay in touch, it's a great way to find out what's coming up on the show. I will post milestones in the world of funk, soul, and jazz as I become aware of them. And you can, of course, send us messages. It's a great way to make contact, and I do love to hear from you. So again, you can look for us on Facebook at Upfront Soul. We are also tweeting at Upfront Soul. All right, getting back to the music now with Leon Bridges. He has been compared favorably to a number of soul giants, but I just like him on his own merits. We're going to hear Lisa Sawyer from his album, Coming Home.

listened, hot rain. Well, will you listen, hot rain? Isn't it

Mahalia Jackson, Didn't It Rain, took that from Moving On Up a Little Higher, an album that came out not long ago of some unreleased material, alternate versions of classics. Grace Love and the True Loves. She has such a great big voice. Shake It Out from their self-titled album. And we started out with Leon Bridges, Lisa Sawyer from Coming Home. Well, I am Sanguine Fromage. If you'd like to get in touch, maybe you'd like to send in a request. You might have a question about something you heard. Or perhaps you'd like to send out a dedication. Just drop me a line at upfrontsoul@gmail.com. Speaking of dedications, I'm sending this one out to Mormor. It's her favorite and mine, Sam Cooke with Somebody Have Mercy.

the Cutlass Dance Band with Akra Makola from Ghana Funk. Lester Bowie's Brass Fantasy with Nighttime is the Right Time from The Fire This Time. And we started out with Sam Cooke, Somebody Have Mercy, live at the Harlem Square Club. That's a great album. And it is the album that our outgoing tune, Having a Party, comes from. I am Sanguine Fromage, broadcasting from the crispy edge of darkness. It's Upfront Soul. Otis Redding now, the big O, with fa fa fa fa fa fa fa fa, sad song.

Solomon Burke with Can't Nobody Love You From Home in Your Heart. The Sensational Saints of Ohio, Ain't That a Shame? And we started out with the Big O, Otis Redding. Fa, fa, fa, fa, fa, fa, fa, fa. Sad song from the very best of Otis Redding. Well, I am Sanguine Fromage. Got just a little more music to send your way. Couple sets left here on Upfront Soul. Right now, we're going to hear Celia. Ahura e Essa.

0: Wrapping up a little bit of a Brazilian sandwich. That was Tim Maia bringing us Do Leme ao Pontal. The Third Eye slipped in the middle with Children's Song. And we opened up with Celia Aura Essa from the Brasileiro Treasure Box of Funk and Soul. That was released on Cultures of Soul. Very interesting label. Well, we are gonna dip down to Sierra Leone. Starting out this last set on this edition of Upfront Soul, Geraldo Pino and the Heartbeats Black Woman Experience.
1: Now, our next tune features, ladies and gentlemen, the African percussion instrument that we use. This is an instrument that the Igbo tribe use. It's an instrument called the ekwe, and that's the young man playing it over there, ladies and gentlemen. All right. We'll get together now and do a special tune for you. This thing is called Black Woman Experience. Right on.

0: Dawn and sunset, putting the wraps on this edition of Upfront Soul with Move in the Room. Took that off of a really great compilation called Bay Area Funk 2. The Afronauts brought us Shabang from Afromagic, and Geraldo Pino and the Heartbeats started us out there with Black Woman Experience. Heavy, heavy, heavy. Well, it has been my pleasure to be at the controls, guiding you through the odyssey of funk, soul, and jazz we know as Upfront Soul. I do hope that you have enjoyed yourself and that you will tune in again next week. While you're at it, why not just stay tuned to this great radio station? And, of course, I do hope you'll remember, if you get knocked down, don't stay down. 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
2: Well, here we are 2/3 of the way through August already. Going to be Labor Day in, couple of weeks? Alrighty then. And then the apples will be ripe, at least in the great Northeast here. They're going to be ripe in about, 3 weeks. Well, you ought to see my apple tree. I've got one apple tree, and this year it's absolutely loaded. I got a pear tree. Same thing. It's absolutely loaded, which probably means next year there won't be any growth at all.
3: 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102.

song from Elvis, recorded in 61. Dick Dale is coming up. And in case you don't recognize that name, remember when the Beach Boys started surf music? Everything was coming up surf music. And then you have Jan and Dean, and you have all these other groups coming along. They're playing surf music. This is a guitarist. He was known as the king of the surf

Something tells me that was a theme song to a cigarette commercial. Remember Neil Sedaka, who just passed away a few weeks ago? Something he did in '63.

That's Major Lance. That's probably his most recognizable song. He did a number of them, but you know that one. Sure. We have Vanity Fair coming up. They're still active. They're still performing today. And their lineup includes some of the original members. They're an English pop rock group. They were formed in 1966.

Time Lazzoli's Variety Show. We have Al Wilson coming up. He's best known for a song he did in 1973 and a Northern Soul classic. And that's his real name. Born in 39 in Meriden, Mississippi, he started performing when he was really young. He led a spiritual quartet. He sang in his church choir. Moved with his family to San Bernardino, California, and worked a lot of different jobs while he was teaching himself to play the drums. Yeah. Well, hey, as a drummer myself, I can really appreciate this. And he performed in local talent shows. He toured with Johnny Harris and the Statesmen, served in the Navy. He sang with an enlisted men's chorus. And then he got out and he started making hits.

back all those great old songs you thought you forgot, right? Starbuck is coming up. A number three on the Billboard Hot 100 singles charts in 1976. They never quite recreated the same impetus, the same success, but they did have several singles.

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0: 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Thank you.
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0: Want to take a guess what year that was?
1: 70-something?
0: No, earlier than that.
1: Really?
0: Yeah.
1: I don't know.
0: 64.
1: Really?
0: 64.
1: Yep. Lordy Lou.
0: That too.
2: My, how time flies when you're having fun.
0: Boy, I guess. That's Sherry in Texas where it's been hotter than... Yeah.
2: Oh, my goodness.
1: Than Cheryl.
0: Yeah.
3: Hot and humid.
2: Hotter than Cheryl.
4: To think I'm not even down there. I mean, I don't even know how that's happening.
0: And that's the one of a kind mark.
4: Yeah. Hey, I was just thinking, if you heard your radio station, you should hop on the Facebook page and say hi. That's what I'm thinking.
1: Yes, you should. I'm trying to put up for anybody guests to come in. Come on, people.
2: You guys
1: are so dull, you don't do anything with a page.
0: Aww.
2: Are you talking to me?
1: All of you.
0: Yeah, you talking to me?
1: Marcus is the only one that ever did anything on.
4: Yeah, I mean, I left. That's what I did. I got on there and I left. Oh. And that was it. That was enough.
0: That's his contribution.
4: Oh. Yeah. It's like,
2: problem is I'm a computer illiterate.
0: Well, yeah. You're working with Facebook, with Zoom.
2: Radio.
0: So, yeah, that too. You're making the Zoom thing work.
4: Yeah.
3: Trying to.
2: Yeah, exactly, Linda. Exactly.
0: And that's the voice of Linda. Lovely Linda from California.
2: Linda. Linda.
0: Yes, really. Remember Captain Crunch?
3: Oh, yes. Yeah.
0: That was the commercial from last week.
3: Oh,
1: I like that cereal. I like that cereal.
3: I couldn't write it. I knew it, but I couldn't write it.
0: You knew it. Sure.
3: Yeah.
0: So Linda got it, and Sherry and Mark and Cindy in Pennsylvania and Pedro and I. The movie was Gladiator.
2: Didn't get that.
0: No, I didn't either.
3: That one I didn't.
4: Do you like Gladiator movies, son? You ever seen a grown man naked?
2: Not in a long time.
0: You're Kareem Abdul-Jabbar. My dad says you're a lousy player.
4: What?
0: Oh, my goodness.
1: I speak jive.
0: Who got the movie? It was Mark and Cindy in Pennsylvania and Pedro.
2: And well, then, Cindy and Pedro were so smart.
0: Boy,
3: oh, God. Yeah.
0: Smart, even.
1: Oh, stop it. That's disgusting.
0: Yeah, there he is.
1: I hate that when the passion sounds gross.
2: When what sounds gross?
1: When you say that.
2: Smart.
0: Smart.
4: Right. You know, Seymour woke up on the wrong side of the cardboard house.
1: Yeah, my box.
4: Your box. I didn't want to say that, but okay.
2: You know, the Jack in the Box, when we had Seymour in a box.
1: You remember when we had Zareen on?
0: Oh, gosh, yes.
1: And that when she was sitting in a chair and it fell backwards?
0: Oh, boy.
1: While she was on the end, you hear all these boxes fall?
0: Oh, boy, do I ever.
1: That was funny.
0: Oh, my gosh, I guess.
2: She was unintentionally funny.
1: Yes.
0: Yeah.
2: Wow.
0: The TV theme. Mark and Cindy and Pedro and I got that, and it's Heart to Heart. And then we go to the music trivia. A group, the Primettes, signed with Motown, and they changed their name to what?
2: The Supremes.
0: The Primettes changed their name to the Supremes, and Mark got that first, and then Sherry, and Cindy in Pennsylvania, and Pedro

0: You know who's going to love that song? Cindy in Massachusetts. Ooh. She loves Motown.
1: Yeah.
0: Big time Motown fan.
2: I saw
1: Diana
2: her
1: Ross
2: once.
1: Had the most. Did you really?
2: In Lake Tahoe.
0: Mm.
1: Wow. She has the most beautiful voice.
2: I know.
0: Yes.
2: I know.
0: Yeah. And her daughter's no slouch when it comes to that either.
2: Is that the truth?
0: Yeah.
1: Oh, I've never heard her.
0: Yeah, she was TV show the other day.
3: Did we do the TV theme?
0: Let's see. We got the mystery item from last week.
3: You get the TV theme?
0: Yes, we got the TV theme. Down Under, a billabong caters to thirsty animals. What is a billabong?
3: Beer.
0: Pretty close. It's a watering hole.
2: It's stinky water.
0: It's a watering hole. And let's see who got that. Mark got it. And Sherry. And Cindy and Pedro, of course. Cindy in Pennsylvania. And then we get to the Name That Tune. Name That Tune. Mark, Cindy in Mass, and Cindy in Pennsylvania, and Pedro all knew. This is Sam Cooke.

0: 1960, number 12 song, and now we got one for this week. Are you ready to guess what this is? I hear crickets.
1: I hear crickets.
0: Okay, here we go.

0: any ideas?
1: I think I know the artist, but that's about it.
0: Well, that's a good start.
2: Could you do it one more time, please?
0: Sure, one more time.

0: exciting. Now, if you have any idea, friends, what that is, what do you do?
1: If you think you know, please send your answer to Timeless Oldies Variety Show Facebook page or email to timelessoldies@aol.com.
0: There you go. Anybody here know?
2: Yeah, it's coming. I just got to get your screen to unlock it.
0: Mark's working on it.
3: Probably super smart Mark. As usual.
0: He's working on it. I'll bet you he's going to get it.
4: I'm trying to... something is nibbling at the back of my mind in it, but it's not coming forward.
5: It's the drugs.
0: It's an insert. No.
5: Yeah, it's the drugs. LSD.
0: Oh, please. Not that.
5: What, LSD?
0: It's not again. I mean, none. Well, hey, Cindy in Massachusetts. Cindy in Massachusetts. Got your song. Bye-bye.

0: While that song was playing, Mark came up with the answer to the name of that tune.
1: What?
2: Yeah.
0: Mark got it.
1: Got what?
0: Got the name of that tune.
1: What was it?
0: I'll tell you later. Good try.
3: Well, he almost got me. I almost said it.
0: Nice try.
4: Nice try.
0: Didn't work.
3: Yeah.
0: Hey, friends. Let's have some fun together. Why don't you join us on this cockamamie program once in a while?
1: I just posted
2: yeah,
1: that.
2: Yeah, come on with us.
0: Yeah, come on in. The water's fine.
1: There's a link.
5: Yeah. Yay with us.
1: There's a link on our show page. Go to Time and Stories Variety Show and on link
0: Facebook.
1: In there. And you, yes. And,
0: yeah. And yeah. There's a link right there.
1: And yep.
0: Hop on that.
1: Play yeah. these games. Play the games or don't say anything.
0: Yeah,
1: or give,
0: we're going to do one right now, in fact.
1: Just share the finger.
0: Why not? Oh, wait a minute. No.
5: That's not on me.
1: How about Dex?
5: That was ugly.
0: Well, let's.
1: It was what?
0: Yeah. Yes, I am. Let's let's do something else for a moment. This is the Timeless Oldies Variety Show. We got a commercial from 1995, and Seymour says all the features today are going to be pretty easy.
1: Yes.
0: We'll see what this is.
6: Nikon Optimus Prime is the ultimate Autobot hero. More than meets the eye, he's a robot in disguise. Going ballistic to destroy the Autobots and conquer mankind, Ramjet is an evil Decepticon. He's more than meets the eye. Heroic Autobots versus evil Decepticons with the fate of planet Earth hanging in the balance. Generation 2, coming soon from Marvel Comics.
0: Marvel Comics?
1: Yeah. Okay. You get to pay attention to the lyrics. You have to pay attention to the lyrics.
3: I sent it to the wrong person. Don't look. Don't look at my answer, Dex.
0: Okay, I won't look at it.
1: Oh, he's looking.
0: I'll bet he's got it, though.
1: Nobody has it.
0: Yet.
1: Okay, he's got it.
0: Mark got it. There you go. All righty. Now, how about you, friends? Let us know if you know what that is. TimelessOldies@AOL.com or the Facebook page, Timeless Oldies Variety Show on Facebook, and you can send a message from there.
1: And you can also join us. You can put your guests in there in the link that's on Facebook.
0: Mm-hmm. Certainly can.
1: Wait.
0: We had one from Cindy in Massachusetts. We've got one for Cindy in Pennsylvania now. Remember the Cordettes?

0: Seymour.
1: But.
0: Yes. Sherry just got
1: there.
0: There
1: is
0: also
1: a difference.
0: But slightly.
2: You got what? You got what?
0: She got the commercial.
2: You did?
0: Yeah.
2: Congratulations.
0: Hey. Sherry got it.
1: Don't applaud. Just throw money.
0: Oh, jeez.
2: That's it.
0: Of course.
3: Even Slinky? You glass windows?
1: Yes. No, she is.
0: I think she just rebooted or something.
3: All right.
4: I'm back.
0: I know. We're glad you are.
2: Hi, honey.
3: I just realized you were gone. I'm sorry. Yeah.
2: Me too.
0: Oh, boy. Hey, Steve's here. Steve is here.
3: I wasn't looking at the screen to be here.

Your Mother Should Know. From that little-known Beatles album called The Magical Mystery Tour, or skipped-over album, at any rate, it was a TV film by the Beatles, which didn't fare too well with the TV viewers, due to the fact the film, made in color, was shown in black and white, and of course, color on black and white doesn't work out too well. Paul wrote it as a plea for understanding and respect for a mother's life experience. Paul, lead vocals and backing vocals, piano and bass guitar, John, backing vocals, Hammond organ, George, backing vocals, lead guitar, and our buddy Ringo, drums and tambourine. So here, on the Timeless Oldies Variety Show, are the Beatles with Your Mother Should Know.

0: Nobody Likes Steve. And that was a new one, huh?
1: Yeah, of Steve's new old stock. Collection. The Steve's collection.
0: The Steve collection.
1: Yes.

0: Maybe we ought to. Yeah. Maybe we ought to publish a CD, The Best of Steve.
1: Yes. That would be so cool.
2: You would do that with Sir Charles once.
0: That could be fun.
3: Yeah, I want to hear Sir Charles.
2: You do? Yeah. I think Dex can handle that.
0: Probably.
1: She loves Sir Charles. So do I.
0: The worst of Sir Charles. That's what we'll call his CD.
4: And now Tamino's Oldies Variety Show brings you a short attention span bedtime story moment with Sir Charles.
5: Thank you, Dorothy. Today, I would like to share with you some funny statements found on hospital patient charts. These are truly taken from hospital records. If you are ready, I shall begin. She stated that she had been constipated for most of her life until 1989, when she got a divorce. And this one. The patient was in his usual state of good health until his airplane ran out of gas and crashed. Rectal exam revealed a normal-sized thyroid. Between you and me, we ought to be able to get this lady pregnant. She is numb from her toes down. Here is a good one. Exam of genitalia was completely negative, except for the right foot. The patient was to have a bowel resection. However, he took a job as stockbroker instead. I find this one quite funny. When she fainted, her eyes rolled around the room. She can't get pregnant with her husband, so I will work her up. Whilst in casualty, she was examined, X-rated, and sent home. On the second day, the knee was better, and on the third day, it had completely disappeared. The patient has been depressed ever since she began seeing me, in 1983. The patient is tearful, and crying constantly. She also appears to be depressed. Oh dear, this one is good. Discharge status, alive, but without permission. And finally, the patient has no past history of suicides. I hope that you enjoyed this bit of levity. And now, I will spend a lovely time with my wife, Hortense. I wish to thank you, deeply, from the bottom of my heart.
4: This has been another short attention span story moment. Join us next week for another tale with Sir Charles.
0: Oh my gosh. Those came from real patient charts too, huh?
2: Right.
0: Oh my god.
2: Hi, Cindy. And Massachusetts just joined us.
0: Oh, Cindy's here. Hi. Cindy's here from Massachusetts.
3: Hi, Cindy.
1: We played your song already.
2: And the teachers, your guests on the teacher, you blew it. Where were you? We were worried sick.
3: Hi, Cindy. Here.
6: Hey.
0: How's everything? How's everything in Massachusetts today?
6: Good.
3: Dex, where's your bride?
2: Dex,
3: where's your bride?
0: She's got me in the other room somewhere.
2: She has you in the other room?
1: No, she's in the other room.
0: She's in the other room.
1: She's in the other room.
3: Well, we missed her.
2: Join us. Where is she? She should join us.
0: Yeah, she should.
2: I know. You're not even going to try.
0: I'll try during the next song. Sure.
7: Leave him alone. He's married now, so. That was the old Dex.
0: Yeah, is there a cure for marriage?
3: Yeah, there is.
2: I went to Dex's wedding. Dexter Man's wedding.
7: Yes,
1: he did.
7: Yes. Well, yeah. Does anybody know what the leading cause of divorce is? Anybody know?
2: Marriage. What? Yeah, really. What's the leading cause of divorce.
7: Yeah, it is right. That's right. That's correct.
3: Marriage. Yeah.
2: And you know how to cure nymphomaniac.
0: Well,
7: marriage.
0: Yeah.
2: Marriage.
0: Sure.
7: Yeah.
0: Pedro has an appropriate song.
1: Oh, good. Hi, Pedro.
0: Hey, Pedro. This is from REO Speedwagon.
2: And what is this about?
0: Well, this is dedicated to his ex-wife. And he says because this was his theme song as he was going through his divorce. You got to listen to the lyrics.
2: Thank you, Pedro.
0: One of the great breakup songs of all time.

0: Good one, Pedro.
1: That is a good, one, Pedro. And boy,
2: really awesome.
1: I have been there too.
2: More than once.
1: Really identify with that.
0: So what would your song be?
1: Take
0: another one bites the dust.
1: No, that sounds a little fatal. I don't think I can do that.
0: Okay.
1: How about a mystery item? You ready?
0: I guess we have to be.
1: The very first text message was sent in 1992. What did it say? Three possibilities here. First text message, did it say hello, Merry Christmas, or is anyone getting this? Any ideas?
2: Oh, I'll go for that one.
0: Say again.
1: 1992, very first text message. Did it say hello, Merry Christmas, or is anyone getting this? Let's see. We've got a couple of guesses. Sherry, good try, almost. And Mark got it. Mark got it. Can you believe?
0: That's because it went to him.
1: Let's see. Cindy in Massachusetts.
0: How about me?
1: D.
0: No. What about me?
1: There were only A, B, and C. No D.
0: I never said D.
3: What I mean is I don't even know. D is you don't know.
1: Okay. No, I'm sorry, Seymour. No, what? You didn't. No, Sherry didn't get it either.
0: How's that one?
4: I guess there's no sense in me trying a third time.
1: No. Third time can be the charm. No, Seymour, sorry.
0: Okay, here's my last chance.
1: Okay.
2: Oh, shoot. Okay. I just wrote in the search box.
1: Give it one more try. Go ahead. See what we got.
2: I wrote in the wrong place. Hold on.
0: Is that right, Dutch?
1: Not exactly. I don't think that was one of the choices.
0: I don't think it
1: could
0: so.
1: Be fun.
4: Tell us the choices again.
1: The choices are hello, Merry Christmas, or is anyone getting this?
0: I put down, take off your clothes. That's not right.
1: No, I don't think that's
2: right. No, it's not.
1: No, sorry. While you're thinking about that, let's go to the movies.
4: I bet I got it this time.
5: At the movies, who knows what picture you'll play?
0: This will be easy.
5: Will Rachel or Dexter?
1: Okay, and Sherry did get it. Sherry just got it.
4: That was the last opportunity.
1: Well, that's all right. Bye. Process of elimination.
4: Uh-huh.
1: Or something like that.
4: Yeah.
1: All right, let's see what this movie is.
0: It's easy.
1: Think so?
0: Yeah.
1: The year was 1995. That's all we know.
6: Ain't no ocean, ain't no sea. Mackie Dada, keep my sister away from me. Mackie Dada.
7: The more things change, the more they stay the same.
8: I'm going out for spelling. I want my supper when I get back.
7: I smile, but I still longing. Harpo be in love with a girl called Sophia.
9: No need to think I'm gonna let my boy marry you just cause you're in the family way.
10: Just don't make me wait too long, Harpo. All my life I had to fight. I never thought I had to fight in my own house.
11: Would you like to work for me? Be my maid?
10: Hell no.
7: I know something's coming.
12: Sister, you've been on my mind.
10: He beat me when you ain't here.
13: Cause honey, this sir.
7: He beat me for not being here.
8: You're ugly. You're nothing at all.
13: Yeah.
14: I sang and danced and hollered.
13: Yeah.
14: Just trying to be loved.

0: think it pisses God off if you walk by in a field and don't notice it.
1: Okay, only one person got this.
2: One person.
1: I'm shocked. How don't tell white, me. White
2: was
1: people
2: it,
1: don't
2: was
3: know.
2: It
3: I know it, and I'm trying to write it, but I can't get it in the right chat
1: Fox.
3: Place.
1: Oh, no.
2: Well, tell us later, and if you got it, we'll
1: call me
2: credit.
1: On the phone.
3: Oh, I know I have it. I'm positive.
2: Okay.
3: Positivo.
1: I well, bet you do.
2: Who else
4: I don't
2: you?
4: Have a clue.
1: Really?
3: Oh, we... Oh, gosh. It's a good movie. Yeah.
1: It is a good movie. Long one.
3: Yes.
1: All and I like that there are two actors in it that don't really act anymore. They did a good job of that. Hmm. Okay, so nobody got it except for guess who?
2: Mark.
1: He did it.
2: And the mystery item. Cindy in Massachusetts got that.
3: Uh-huh.
1: What was that she got? The movie or what?
3: No, the mystery item. Whatever Dex had there.
2: Yeah, the mystery item. Hey, I got another one for you. This is music trivia. This singer of the song Cupid died under mysterious circumstances in 1964. Who are we talking
1: Cupid,
2: about?
1: Cupid.
2: No.
1: I know that song.
3: No.
2: What's
4: that?
2: Not
4: different stupid
2: song.
4: Cupid.
2: Different
1: yeah,
2: song.
1: Stupid Cupid. Stupid Cupid.
2: That's Stupid Cupid.
3: That's
1: what
3: different.
1: I just said.
2: No.
3: That's
5: say
3: not
5: it again?
3: The song.
5: I didn't even hear it.
1: I said so.
4: Try to pay attention.
2: Cindy in Massachusetts just got it.
1: What?
5: Can you say it one more time?
2: Sure. This singer of the song Cupid died under mysterious circumstances in 1964. Who was it? Cindy in Mass is the first one. Let's see if anybody else gets it.
6: Come on, guys. Easy.
1: I'm bad with names.
2: Yeah, me too.
6: The sad thing is you guys grew up with this music. I didn't.
2: Yes.
3: Yeah, that's right.
5: I wasn't born yet. Settle down. Settle down, Cindy. I wasn't born.
6: Oh, really?
2: Mark got it.
5: I just look old because of my Santa goatee.
2: Oh,
1: there you go.
2: A couple of months, you'll be writing.
5: Yeah, right in line.
2: Yeah, exactly.
1: Okey-dokey.
5: I'll be at the mall, Sherry. Wink, wink.
2: Yeah, come sit in his knee. Come sit in his lap.
5: Oh.
4: Malls where y'all live?
5: No.
1: We have two malls.
5: We heard there was a mall, but it's so far away that it's just not worth it. Plus, you know.
1: Well, you know, the one in Montpelier.
5: I mean, the horses don't like to travel that long. What's that?
1: The one in Montpelier. You can walk in there anytime. There's not a single person in there.
5: There's a mall in Montpelier?
1: Yeah.
5: Where?
1: Right on the corner where...
2: Oh, that little mini thing. Yeah, downtown.
1: Mini thing. You just got an elevator to go up to see nobody.
5: I've never even heard this place. Yeah.
1: Oh, my God.
3: There's nobody up there.
5: What is it? Is it right near the bookstore?
2: No, just a couple doors away.
1: It's across the street.
2: Across the street.
1: Yeah.
3: And what's up there?
2: Nothing.
5: Used to be a bank. Was it where the bank is, right on the corner?
1: Yeah. Wait, we're turning into a ghost town. You know that.
2: Yeah.
5: Where is this darn fangle thing you speak of?
3: Let's play a song.
2: Let's do that. We've got one for Seymour.
1: Yay!
2: Bing Crosby.
5: Next thing you know, we'll be talking about medications. All right, go ahead.
2: 1944.

0: is an animal with long, funny ears. Kicks up at anything he hears.
1: His back is brawny, but his brain is weak. He's just plain stupid with a stubborn streak.
0: And by the way, if you

0: You could be swinging on a star.
1: Stick with me, baby. I'll make you a star. I've got the construction.
2: Did you know my mother did not like him?
1: Really? Why not?
3: I'll
2: tell you after the show.
4: Okay. Now we've got all the listeners wondering why your mother didn't like him.
1: Your mother should know. TV theme. TV theme to identify the year was 1995.
2: This is easy.
1: It is, huh?
3: Okay.
1: Let's see.

0: Okay, anybody got it?
1: Nobody yet.
2: I didn't hear a thing. Sorry.
0: You know, I was just...
1: Over my head.
0: Yeah.
1: Couldn't be.
0: Sounds so familiar.
1: I think it should still be on the air, by the way.
0: Hmm.
1: If it's not now. Yeah. You don't get... Nobody gets that one so easy. It's an easy one.
0: Let's see.
3: Who won't let me do it?
1: Apparently not.
0: I know I've heard it. Oh, my goodness.
1: Mark will have it in a minute. He's looking it up.
0: While we're thinking about that,
1: porn.
0: Angela in Georgia has one for us. Karen Yay. Valentine, 1963. Oh. This is a year.
1: I liked her. I had a crush on her.
0: She was cute. The big thing about this, this was live on the Ed Sullivan Show. She did something very rare on the Sullivan Show, lip syncing. She lip synced to the original song, the Edie Gourmet song. And this is because before she became famous for Room 222, she was only 16. She had been a talent award winner in the Miss Teenage America pageant.
2: Oh, I remember that.
0: You remember that? This is Karen Valentine. The big thing is you've got to go onto YouTube and watch the physical things that she does with this and the facial expression.
1: Yeah.

0: go.
1: Okay, so I'm going to back up here for a minute. Because two people got the TV theme.
2: Really?
1: Two people.
2: Two peoples. Who got?
1: Yes.
2: Mark.
3: Cindy.
1: Mark. And Cindy.
4: Yes.
1: Yep.
2: Mark.
1: He got it.
2: Who
4: cool.
2: got it?
1: And Cindy.
2: Got it? Cindy got
5: show
2: it.
5: Show offs.
1: And Cindy got it first. Cindy got it first.
2: No kidding.
1: And then Mark.
6: I like that show.
2: All right.
1: I do too, and I think they should still have it on. I'd love to see what we can.
2: You'll have to tell me later.
5: I couldn't really hear it, so I'll be interested to hear what it was.
2: Yeah.
1: Okay. Mm. I thought it was a good show. Why did they take it off? Is it off the air?
6: I think there's actually a station that's like 24/7 on that show.
2: Huh.
5: Okay. Really?
1: Really?
5: Wow. Is it on online or something?
6: It's like a streaming thing, so I don't know.
1: Oh well.
3: Congratulations! It's the show. The show name is an enigma. You know, it's very difficult to. You know.
2: Really. Seymour had an enigma once.
3: A conundrum.
1: I went to the doctor.
2: Terrible. Oh goodness! Hey, Cindy, got one for you.

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1: 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Ooh.

I was an inflorescence once, then a black seed dropped by a spreading crown, packed up and shipped off across the sea. Perhaps we're not so different, you and me. To the port of Leith, via who knows where, from a crate to a cart to a house of glass, did the townsfolk stare when they saw me pass over the cobbles at Cannon Mills?

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I've never known the scent of the queen of the night or the screaming of long tails or the green heron's flight. I am rigged like a ship that will never set sail, with a collar and braces to keep me upright, but I can see Leith as I reach for the light.

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I have grown old and tall and wise, but I

And I heard you cry. I know we're almost done. 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

0: Hi, this is Steve Summers, and this week on the Oldies Time Machine, I'll unveil an instrumental that did not receive a lot of radio airplay, but surprisingly just missed the top 10 at WKBW Buffalo. The doo-wopper by the Jive 5 was their follow-up to their big hit Western Union, and the radio station survey song takes you back to my teenage years. 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
1: 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I think I hear something. Wyatt, come in.
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3: Eat. In the Motown memory, Martha Reeves talks a bit about her start at Motown, then proceeds to turn up the heat. And in the Elvis moment, the checkered flags are out for this week's fast-paced song from a movie co-starring Nancy Sinatra.
0: Thanks, Wyatt. And now Wyatt and I are ready to take the elevator up to the space shuttle and get ready for the launch.
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Yes, thank the Lord for the nighttime. Yeah, the nighttime and the summertime. It's been hot out. It cools off in the evening. Had time to grill up some hamburgers and so forth and do a little bit of dancing in the streets. That song being played in August of 1967 on KLIF Dallas, Neil Diamond. We started off the Oldies Time Machine with one played at WFUN Miami. The Fortunes, You Got My Troubles, being played in August of 1965. White Earth, Minnesota and Hoopa Valley, California, you're in orbit with the Oldies Time Machine. Our website is oldiestimemachine.com. Well, the Young Rascals had a handful of hits in 1967, but there was a song that did not chart nationally, but yet it became very popular on a few radio stations. Details coming up, but first, August 15th, 1965, at WFUM Miami.

Just don't stand there, says Patty Duke on the Oldies Time Machine. Well, the Young Rascals, the blue-eyed soul rock group from New York, had a handful of hits in 1967, but there was another song that became very popular on a few radio stations, but yet it did not become a national hit. Why? Well, the song didn't become a hit because it was an album track rather than an officially promoted A-side and was featured on the 1967 album Groovin'. Another possible reason why it didn't become a hit was that Felix Cavallari and Eddie Bugatti did not write this one. This one was written by bass guitarist for the group Gene Cornish. He also sang lead. However, it ended up as the B-side of How Can I Be Sure? And it did very well in regional markets. How well? Well, this B-side and album track reached top 10 in Oklahoma City, top 30 in Seattle, top 20 in Philadelphia, and number 1 at KPOI Honolulu. Here's the Young Rascals, and I'm So Happy Now.

0: Steve Summers is exploring Lake Champlain in Vermont. He's searching for the lake monster known as Champ and a treasure of music at the bottom of the lake. It's a waterlogged melody on the oldies time machine.
1: Well, while I'm exploring Lake Champlain in Vermont, Wyatt is getting ready to dive in with the Motown memory. That's coming up in just a couple of minutes. But first, August 22nd, 1960, at KLIF 1190 Dallas, Jimmy Clanton had a song out called Come Back. It peaked at number 63 on the Billboard charts, but it reached the top 20 at KLIF. Jimmy Clanton.

0: This is Border Pete from Bellows Falls, Vermont, host of Border Radio. I don't need Mr. Peabody and Sherman with their Wayback Machine to enjoy the music of yore. I simply tune into the Oldies Time Machine with Steve Summers.
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2: Back in 1963, with Stevie Wonder at the top of the charts, Berry Gordy was grooming even more talent from the streets of Detroit. Martha Reeves remembers how Lady Luck played a role in the start of her career.
3: Motown was the biggest thing in Detroit. I wanted to belong and be a part of, and decided just to be a secretary. One of my jobs were making promos for different artists, and I happened to make one for Mary Wells, who didn't show up for a session, luckily for me, because they took the track, and it was our first release called I'll Have to Let Him Go, which didn't sell but about 3 copies, and I think we bought all 3 of them.
2: But Martha and her Vandellas didn't have to wait too long for their hit. Their third release was written and produced by soon-to-be star team of Hetty Holland, Lamont Dozier, and Brian Holland, and was titled Love Is Like a Heat Wave, which is this week's Motown memory. But I'll let Martha tell you a bit about the song.
3: Heat Wave, it was when the Charleston sound was trying to be revised. It has a beat similar to the Charleston. The thrilling thing about Heat Wave was the fact that while it was number 10 across the nation, I think, there was a heat wave in Los Angeles, and they used it as a news spot.

Thank you very much, Wyatt. Wyatt will be along in just a little bit with the Elvis moment toward the end of the program, so stay tuned for that. Right now, I'm going to mention the fact that I used to listen to a station in Burlington, Vermont. I lived in Montpelier, but when I traveled to Burlington, the station I was listening to was a rock and roll station, WDOT. They had quite the audience in the greater Burlington area. And WDOT had surveys that you could pick up at Bailey's Music Room on Church Street. The top 30 tunes of the day were played every Saturday morning beginning at 9. And they were rated by a company called Pulse. And that 1968 survey showed that WDOT had 50% of that county for an audience. That's right, half of the audience. The station continued its contemporary music format into the 1970s. And at the end of August 1968, at WDOT Burlington, Phil Knight, he was a disc jockey there. Phil Knight, his Paramount pick was by the Nazz, Open My Eyes.

0: I bet you didn't know that that song was the B-side of Henry VIII, Herman's Hermits, and a song that was made popular by Skeeter Davis, The End of the World. Well, we got more coming up. The next half hour is coming your way right here on the Oldies Time Machine. The Oldies Time Machine is heard on great community radio stations like Surf 97.3, Flight Lineage, Florida, KAKU, Kahului, Hawaii, KCBP, Modesto, California, WLPP, Palinville, New York, KKWE, White 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

0: here's this week's doo-wopper on the Oldies Time Machine with Steve Summers.
1: The Jive 5 was one of the few vocal groups to survive the transition from the 50s to the 60s. In the process, they helped move the music forward, providing a link between doo-wop and 60s soul. The Jive 5 formed in Brooklyn, New York, and while the group changed its members, the one constant member of the group was Eugene Pitt. This week's doo-wop song was just the opposite of their biggest hit from 1961, My True Story. Instead of being a slow ballad, this one was an upbeat, joyful celebration of love and infectious good vibes. This record by the Jive 5 peaked at number 26 on the Billboard Pop chart and number 36 on the Billboard R&B chart in the summer of 1965. Here's I'm a Happy Man, this week's doo-wopper.
2: I'm a

0: Steve Summers will climb to the top of Mount Washington in New Hampshire to uncover a rare oldie. Well, maybe only up the set of stairs to the attic. It's a rare find on the oldies time machine.
1: Right to the top of Mount Washington in New Hampshire for this one. August 21st, 1964, at WPOP Hartford, The Angels and Jamaica Joe. This one did not chart nationally.

0: The 60s, a revolutionary decade of music. Motown and soul. The British invasion. I wanna hold your hand. Right here on the Oldies Time Machine.
1: Here's the instrumental nugget of the week on the Oldies Time Machine with Steve Summers.
2: Peter DeAngelis and Robert Marcucci founded Chancellor Records and became one of Philadelphia's most successful manager-producer teams in the 50s and 60s. These partners grew up in South Philadelphia, wrote hundreds of songs together, and were in a large part responsible for the development of many of Philadelphia's teen idol treasures, including Frankie Avalon, Fabian, Eddie Fisher, and Bobby Rydell. DeAngelis had his own orchestra as well and put out an instrumental which featured guitar player Al Caiola. This one did not receive a lot of radio airplay, but did surprisingly well in Buffalo, New York, where it just missed the top 10 at WKBW. Here's Peter DeAngelis and his orchestra and the Happy Mandolin. It's this week's Instrumental Nugget.

0: This is Emma Mazzola from Belleville, Ohio. And every week, my poppy hosts the Elvis Moment right here on the Oldies Time Machine.
1: Right you are, Emma. Your poppy is here every week with the Elvis Moment on the Oldies Time Machine. And he'll be coming up in just a few minutes. But first, it's the survey song.
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1: I've mentioned WSKI before on this show. That was my hometown radio station in Montpelier, Vermont. Very appropriately, it was called Ski Radio because Montpelier was located in the heart of Vermont's ski country. While I was in high school, my interest in popular music and radio grew stronger. Evenings would often find me at the WSKI studios, where I became friendly with the announcers, and they would let me come in and observe. This week's radio station survey song is by the Five Americans and was a follow-up to their big hit, Western Union. It was a minor hit, reaching number 36 on the Billboard Hot 100. On June 26th, 1969, the number 20 song at WSKI, the Big W in Central Vermont, was by the Five Americans, Sound of Love.

0: He's got his 1 foot in Vermont and 1 foot in New Hampshire and the rest of his body in Tennessee. He's Steve Summers with his big old box of records to play on the oldies time machine.
1: Hey, I got time to squeeze one in before I bring in Wyatt with the Elvis moment. These are the Tams.

0: Ladies and gentlemen, Elvis has not left the building. 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
1: Written by Joy Byers, Let Yourself Go is a song first recorded by Elvis Presley as part of the soundtrack for his 1968 motion picture, Speedway. It would be the last in a long line of light, song-filled musical comedies featuring Presley. But Speedway turned out to be a pleasant surprise at the box office, grossing $3 million, which doesn't sound like much by today's standards, but back then was a decent sum. It was the film's three-punch combination of songs, Nancy Sinatra, and stock cars that helped pull ticket buyers into theaters. Plus, NASCAR fans also no doubt enjoyed seeing some of their favorite drivers in the film, such as Richard Petty, Buddy Baker, and Cale Yarborough. So we'll set the Wayback Time Machine out June 21st, 1967, at the MGM Studios in Hollywood, and listen to Let Yourself Go, right here on the Oldies Time Machine.

0: All you gotta do is just let yourself go.
1: Be sure to join Wyatt Cushing for the Motown Memory and the Elvis Moment every week right here on the Oldies Time Machine. Well, I see by the clock on the wall we're just about out of time, but we have time to put on one more. Tony Orlando formed a studio group, and he called the studio group Wind. That's right, W-I-N-D, and had a hit with that group. August 21st, 1969, this one was hitbound at WRKO Boston. It's called Make Believe. I'll tell you what, I'm going to make believe I'm a bird, I'm going to fly into the air, and I'm going to go off somewhere, but then I'll be back here, right here, next week, on the Oldies Time Machine. You be sure to be here as well.

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1: And welcome everybody to the beautiful historic Scottish Rite Concert Hall in our hometown of Lexington, Kentucky. We're broadcasting all over the world, from Australia to Ireland, New Zealand to New York, Yuma, Arizona, to the Yukon and across Canada. We are celebrating this wonderful world of independent grassroots. We call it front porch music. It's folk and blues and bluegrass and country and Celtic and all these wonderful art forms coming from the hearts and the spirits and the passions of all the artists that visit Woodsong. And we say it every week, you don't have to be famous to be on Wood Songs. You just have to be very, very good. And that is certainly the case of our artists tonight. It's very rare for us to devote an entire broadcast to a single artist. But they, as a couple, have been performing together for over 30 years, as young as they might look. And it's a wonderful story behind them. We're going to get into that shortly. And they're going to treat the audience with a brand new song. It's called Heron Blue. Please welcome Over the Rhine to the Wood Songs.

0: Brand new song, Heron Blue, a treat for the Wood Songs audience. Over the Rhine, Karen and Linford. Karen, let's say hi to you real quick. Okay. You are originally from California.
1: Yeah.
0: And moved to Ohio.
1: Yes.
0: And you're going to college.
1: Yes.
0: And you meet some musician guy.
1: Oh, yeah, that guy.
0: So how did that happen?
1: Well, I have no memory of our first meeting, actually. So Linford's a better storyteller about that. But we did. We met in college. We both found ourselves at this little Quaker liberal arts college in northern Ohio, where our parents both decided to send us. We met each other there, and I guess the rest is kind of history.
0: So let's say hi to Linford, the piano. So Karen's on guitar and singing. Linford, you're on piano. Piano's sort of your first instrument, but folks have seen you play the guitar a lot. But piano is it, right?
2: That's where I started, yeah. My dad figured out before I did that I needed a piano. Apparently, like as a five-year-old, I was just making imaginary pianos out of everything.
0: Well, good thing for dad to do that.
2: Yeah, he got the classified ads and circled all the pianos for sale, and we went around and eventually picked out the right upright piano, and he paid $10 for it and got the neighbors to help carry it up the steps, and that was where it all began.
0: So you're in college, you're trying to become a musician, and this woman with this incredibly beautiful singing voice, you made a total non-impression on the first meeting of her.
2: Yeah, apparently that was my my way with the young ladies, but yeah, Karen, I knew she was a freshman. I was a year or two ahead of her in college, and I knew she was a music major. I'd never even heard her sing at the time, and she was sitting in a restored barn on campus that was the student center, and I thought I should go introduce myself. And as she said, she has no memory of that first meeting.
0: But three decades later, you guys have performed with Bob Dylan and John Prine, and you've recorded well over a dozen albums together. We're going to get into that here shortly. But you're treating the Wood Songs audience to brand new songs that haven't been released yet. And this is one of them. It's called Bella Luna. It is Over the Rhine on the Wood Songs.

0: What a beautiful song. Karen and Linford, Over the Rhine on the Woods Songs broadcast. If you're interested in Over the Rhine, if you want to make their music part of your home music collection, all you have to do is just go to the Woods Songs website, click on the archive page. This is show number 1,173, and we'll tell you how you can contact Over the Rhine, get their albums, follow their concert tour, and everything else. And so, Linford, you guys, you meet, you're performing together for about 6 years, you decide to get married. And so how long have you guys been husband and wife?
1: This October, we are celebrating year number 30.
0: Year 30. Now, there was a time then, and you guys have been very open about this, and a lot of your albums refer to this, that things were happening to you so fast. You come out with your album, you get signed to IRS Records, you're in the company of REM and the Bangles, and everything's like a rocket ship, and you're so focused on the career that it's easy to forget to be focused on each other, right?
1: Well, yeah, it's a balance, I suppose. We both love music, and we love each other, but life on the road is not for the faint of heart. And being a musical couple is its own little exotic zoo animal in the music industry, you know, the musical couple.
0: Yeah.
1: Maybe Johnny and June are our patron saints, I'm not sure, but Karen reminds me that even that was both of their second marriages.
0: So it's still a work in progress.
1: You know, any long-term commitment, there's ebb and flow, and we finally came up with, I think, the best metaphor for a working couple is to think of it as two gardens. There's the garden that you want to tend of your relationship, and then there's the garden that is your career and your life's work and your legacy, and both of them need love and care. And you know, you're a farmer and a woodsman. You can't just leave one garden alone very long, or it tends to start going downhill quick.
0: It takes nurturing. And in your case, it was sitting down at a table with a bottle of wine. When I was a kid, there was a phrase in my family that when you were having a conversation, they'd say, this is a two-bottle-of-wine conversation.
2: Cool.
0: And so you guys sort of did that as part of your readiness to come back together.
1: That was part of it, yeah.
2: Yeah, that and a fair bit of therapy.
0: Yeah. Well, you're about to perform what I think is a very beautiful song, and it sort of touches on the idea of love and staying together. It's called Last Love Song. It's brand new, and it's Over the Rhine on the Woods Songs.

0: Straight Tune. And brand spanking new, premiering here on the Wood Songs broadcast is Karen and Linford. Together they are Over the Rhine, and it's so nice to have you guys here. We've known each other for a while, and there's a lot of things in your history that I find fascinating, especially that you write songs independently from each other, but together often. It's like a third you, a third Karen, a third together. Mm-hmm. Are you guys prolific? Would you say that you're prolific songwriters? Does it happen a lot?
1: I don't know. It's probably more habitual than...
0: Of course, right.
1: Yeah.
0: Linford, you save your lyrical ideas, I'm sure, like so many other songwriters, but there was a time when you were living in a house, I think it was called The Grey Ghost, and you had all these journals of song ideas and stuff, and you decided to burn them.
2: Yeah.
0: And the fire was so big that the fire department came to the house. What was going on?
3: Well, first of all, Michael, your research team is impressive. Where do you dig this stuff up?
0: Like I said, we've known each other for a while, so you hear things. You hear things.
3: Yeah, I, you know, all writers have mixed emotions about their early writing and their early journals when we were young and a mess. And it's all kind of in writing, and I just had a moment where I kind of wanted to make a little burnt offering and let it go. Me and our roommate that was renting a room from us, we carried all my journals out, and we had a chiminea there, and we started stuffing them in there and
0: burning them.
3: Yeah. Flames leapt about 8 or 10 feet in the air, and it was going on for a while, and sure enough, the fire trucks pulled up just to make sure everything was okay.
0: How much did you regret doing that? Because, I mean, artists are the worst judge of their own work. I mean, artists are, you know, Vincent van Gogh hated The Starry Night. He didn't even want to send it to his brother for safekeeping. It wasn't even worth the postage. Wow. So, I mean, you have all these lyrical ideas, and you burn them. How quickly did you regret doing that?
3: I have mixed feelings about it, but I had a strong commitment to be sort of living in the present and not the past. And I had a firm belief that ideas are infinite and that they would keep coming, and I could come into a new part of my life and just be present and not hook in too deeply to the past.
0: Well, you certainly did that, because your body of work together as husband and wife as Over the Rhine is very impressive. We're going to dip into an album that's called Meet Me at the Edge of the World. I always love the title of that.

0: from their album Meet Me at the Edge of Town. The song is called I Want You. It's Karen and Linford together. They are Over the Rhine. We're going to get back to them in the second half hour. And oh my goodness, wait till you meet this week's WoodSongs kid. We will be back right after this.
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1: And thank you, Emmy Lou Harris, and welcome back, everybody. We are overjoyed to have Over the Rhine featured for this entire hour as we're broadcasting from our home.

0: base here in Lexington, Kentucky at the gorgeous Scottish Rite Concert Hall. Lexington, of course, is the crossroads of America's folk and bluegrass music, the gateway city to the beautiful Appalachian Mountains where so much of this wonderful music does certainly come from. And guess what? It's time for this week's Wood Songs Kid. And we have a young girl, she's 13 years old, and she plays the banjo. Let's say hi to Rosie Gardner. Rosie, how you doing?
1: Good.
0: So you're holding a five-string banjo. What kind of banjo is this? It's not the regular bluegrass kind, is it?
1: Yes, this is a clawhammer banjo. It is different from a bluegrass banjo in that it does not have a resonator, and also the style is different. You play it differently.
0: So you're not playing with finger picks. You're playing with the back of your fingernails, right?
1: Yes.
0: And what is that called?
1: This is called the clawhammer style.
0: Now, is that hard for you to learn?
1: No.
0: Of course it wasn't. So now you, as a 13-year-old girl, I mean, you could be learning all kinds of popular music, but you like these older songs, don't you?
1: Mm-hmm.
0: What is it about that, what pulls you to that, these old traditional tunes?
1: I really love how they sound, just the more old-timey feel. I like it way better than the electrical stuff.
0: Well, you're going to be performing a song that was made famous in the 1920s by a guy named Hoagy Carmichael. Have you ever heard of him?
1: No.
0: No, of course not. And Doc Boggs made this famous. He called it Sugar Baby, but he's not calling it the song that you're about to play. But the new Lost City Ramblers had Pete Seeger's brother Mike Seeger in it, and they played it and they made it popular. Now you're about to perform it on our broadcast, and this is a beautiful old-timey song called Red Rocking Chair. Was this hard for you to learn? You're about to say no.
1: No, not really. I learned it a couple weeks ago.
0: Learned it a couple weeks ago. Okay,
1: yes.
0: So you're 13 years old. You just learned the song. You're on a national broadcast with major artists, and you must be doing really good. And so let's go ahead and listen to you play it. Okay, you ready? She's got her five-string banjo. She's 13 years old. This week's Wood Songs Kid, she's performing Red Rocking Chair. It's Rosie Gardner on the Wood Songs Old Time Radio.

She's 13 years old, this week's Woodsongs kid, Rosie Gardner. Very proud of her playing on her banjo. We love to feature a youngster on every single Woodsongs broadcast. If you have a youngster in your family or your neighborhood that you think is talented enough to be on the national broadcast of Woodsongs, we want to hear from you. 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Let's say hi to all the listeners out there tuning in for the first time. They are an incredible couple. They have performed all over the country. They performed with everybody from John Prine to Bob Dylan. They got a huge body of work and so many albums. They're going to do another tune from their CD called Meet Me at the Edge of the World. This is a tune called Sacred Ground. It is Linford and Karen. It's Over the Rhine on the Woodsongs. Old Time Radio.

0: song is Sacred Ground from Meet Me at the Edge of the World, a wonderful album. And, you know, since you both have your guitars, let's go right into the next song, because there's other things that we want to save some time and make sure we can talk about. But a lot of your lyrics, I don't want to say they're religious, but they have a very spiritual nature to them, Linford. And you guys are influenced by a lot of folks like Mary Oliver, Wendell Berry, Robert Frost, T.S. Eliot, and especially folks like C.S. Lewis.
1: Yeah, I mean, my daddy was a preacher, so I grew up around old gospel music and hymns, and Karen discovered gospel music as a young child as well. So that's our roots. And then, you know, we discovered this huge deep well of American music
0: Well, it's very intellectual poetry, and I like you, what you guys do a lot. This is a brand new song. They're treating the Woodsongs audience as all this wonderful new music, unreleased. This is a tune called After All. It is Over the Rhine on the Woodsongs.

Song's brand new. It's called After All. It's the voice of Karen Berquist. A beautiful voice, probably one of the nicest, most recognizable voices in acoustic music. Plus Linford putting his guitar down, and he's moving over to the piano right now. So there's all kinds of motion and music and stuff like that going on. If you want to know more about the music of Over the Rhine, their tour schedule, if you want to know how to make their music collections part of your home music library, just go to the WoodSongs website, click on the archive page. This is show number 1173, and we're going to get back into it and then talk about this afterwards. But this is a tune from an album called Love Revelation. It's called May God Love You. It is Over the Rhine on the WoodSongs. Old Time Radio.

0: From their album Loving Revelation, May God Love You. And again, Linford, we're going back to the deep spiritual nature. I'm not gonna say religious, right? But it's a very spiritual inspiration for a lot of the songs that you and Karen do together.
1: Yeah. People ask me, if I'm ever gonna retire sometimes, and I think about making music, and retiring from making music for me would be like retiring from fishing and praying. It's something that I love to do and I enjoy doing it, and it's intimately connected to sort of my spiritual curiosity. And I was having breakfast, Karen and I were, with a Canadian singer-songwriter named Jane Sibbery up in Toronto years ago, and she looked at us across the breakfast table and said, all songs are prayers. I've been thinking about that ever since, and there's a mystery to songwriting. It's something that we can't completely control. And oftentimes we're surprised. Songs can arrive as teachers and sort of be a few steps ahead of us. Sometimes I think, John Lennon and Paul McCartney didn't write all those love songs because they had love figured out. It was something they were aiming toward. And songs aim us towards something sometimes that we want to get there and we're not quite there yet.
0: Well, the song that you guys are about to sing is part of your efforts to get there, back when things were not exactly easy. And this is an album I think you recorded in your living room, if I recall. Is that right?
1: Pretty much.
0: And since then, you guys have bought a farm and went the Levon Helm road, and you turned your barn into a studio, kind of like Levon Helm from the band, right? And so you're able to do a lot of this work home. But you're still reaching for that intellectual, spiritual nature of things that are happening to you, in a way that translates to folks that hear you, right, Karen? So this song is part of that process, right?
2: Yeah. Yes, it is. And I think it's also, we all go through things together, and I think the thing that's really important to remember when you're going through something that seems impossible is that, I tell myself, I'm not special. Everybody goes through these things, and we go through them to learn something, and then we share that, and that helps the next person. And my dear friend, Jenny Kondos, a wonderful bass player, she says, I think we're here to learn how to love. And I think she's absolutely right. And whatever that means, whatever that capacity is, if it's to love each other and to love yourself, and then you love your outer circle, and then the outer circle, those that are harder to love, and even your enemies. And if you have an enemy, that's your choice. Mm-hmm. So, yeah, I think there's a little bit of that in this next song. And it's also a very intimate song that I wrote for us. And so...
0: We'll get into that. Vincent Van Gogh, going back to Vincent Van Gogh, he said there's nothing more artistic than to love. And so that's really what you're doing. You're using your art to show how much you love each other. This is from their album, Drunkard's Prayer. It is the title cut, and it's Over the Rhine on the Wood Songs, Old Time Radio.

0: Wasn't it great having Over the Rhine on our broadcast for the whole hour? What a privilege. This week's Woodsongs kid, she's only 13 years old, Rosie Gardner and her banjo did such a great job. You know what we learn from artists like Over the Rhine, listening to their songs, listening to their background, listening to what they've been through, not just as a couple, but as artists and everything else. You know, like Linford was explaining, how hard it is for a couple to be on the road like that, and then what they went through together as husband and wife, and the joy of knowing that, you know, sometimes people can stay together, they can make it work, they can do it. The front porch is a family place. It's a great, wonderful, wonderful cathedral of love and kindness. And the most hardest thing of all sometimes is forgiveness. And you know, Over the Rhine projects that in their music, and we're so proud to be able to call them friends and to hear them on this broadcast for the whole hour. And it reminds me of something that, you know, we talked about Vincent van Gogh several times in the show. I'm going to end it with one more Vincent van Gogh quote. Because he had a troubled life. People didn't like him. He couldn't get along with folks. The only person that supported him was his brother, Theo. And he couldn't sell a ding-dang thing. And he tried so, so hard. And he wrote to his brother and he said, "You know, with all of this going on, there's peace, even in the storm. So whatever's going on in your life, remember the beauty and the power and the protection of that emotional front porch. Use it. It's one of the best things that we all have." My name is Michael Jonathan. I'm a folk singer. I am a song farmer. We'll see you next week on the Woods. Good night.
1: You've been listening to Woodsongs broadcast number 1173. Michael's opening song was Hippie Love from the Song Farmer album. Our chief engineer is Jerome Galt. Our TV director is Maria Claire. Stuntical assistants are Brian Clousing, Eric Anderson, Dan Field, and Gavin Clark. The Woodsongs crew member of the week is Bob Wilcutt. And our Woodsongs partners of the week are Janine Walker and Clyde Newcomb. 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For Michael Jonathan and the entire Woodsongs crew, this is Dorothy Edwards. We hope you'll join us again next week for the Woodsongs Old Time Radio Hour.

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7: Howdy, folks. This is Dave Smith, host of Ozark Highlands Radio. Welcome to our show. On this week's show, we'll be featuring the lovely voice and fine musicianship of our own Pam Setzer, who's been making music around here since she was a little girl. Keeper of the vault, Mark Jones, has found an old recording of another local gal who gained fame as one of America's greatest ballad singers. And guest host Aubrey Atwater waxes poetic in her discussion about songs of undying love. All that this week on Ozark Highlands Radio. I first heard Pam Setzer singing with her mom and dad as the Simmons family at the 1973 Ozark Folk Festival. Even though she wasn't even a teenager yet, she had a fine, strong voice and certainly wasn't afraid to get up on a stage and entertain a big crowd of people. Over 40 years later, she's still at it, and her singing is better than ever. Listen to this first set, and you'll be a believer.

0: Oh, well, I was a little
1: Thank
0: older
1: you.
0: than that,
1: Okay, all right,
0: Darren, but
1: okay.
0: actually, I was a teenager.
1: Okay.
0: I was 13 when the
1: Wow.
0: park opened. And of course, I started playing at age 5 at the Hoop Nanny at the Court Square. So I played in Mountain View all those years, but started playing in 73. And actually, I've never missed a season playing at the Ozark Folk Center.
1: Wow, that's amazing.
0: It is. It's a
1: That is
0: long time.
1: actually amazing.
0: You know, I was fortunate. I grew up, my parents played, my mom taught me how to play, and we played as a family for years. And, you know, and music, you know, can play such an important part in your life. It has for me. It's provided so many opportunities. We didn't have money, you know, to take trips, but I got to go on trips because of our music. And I got to see places and experience things, which was educational for me to be out of Stone County.

0: Thank you.
1: Well, the very first trip, I was 9 years old, and there was a group of us that went to Washington, D.C. to represent Arkansas. Of course, Mom and Dad, Percy and Ida Copeland, and Seth Mize. Gosh, there was a whole group. And I think the Copeland kids went also that time. But, you know, we were there for a whole week. We stayed in a dormitory at some college. I don't remember. And we played on the mall there. That's where this festival was. And there were people out of Little Rock that came. The Loving Sisters were there. And also the Carters, Maybelle and Sarah were there. Doc Watson was there. And so as a 9-year-old, I got to meet all those people then. And I knew who they were. And that was really a big, big thing. I mean, I've never forgotten those experiences and going to see all of the historical stuff there. And it was educational because I saw things that you didn't see in Stone County. So music, not only do I love it, but it's been a wonderful outlet for me. There.

0: Thank you.
1: Okay. Well, I'll kind of start. We moved here when I was 2 years old, and we moved here because my dad was going to run an auto parts store in town. And so my dad was already playing guitar just early, you know, playing guitar. And so he would invite, he got connected to a few in town, Dean Hinesley for one, and Buddy and Mike Hill, and they would every Thursday night play music in the back of the parts store. That became a regular thing. And so that kind of got my dad more involved in the music. And my mom had grown up singing some in church, and she could play piano some, but she got an auto harp, and then she started playing, and I started at five. I don't really remember why. I guess I've always had a love for it and a want to do it. So at five, I started singing.
2: Hello there, stranger. How do you do?

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She saw a mountain dulcimer and she wanted one. And so she approached a carpenter, made her first mountain dulcimer, and it's kind of crude. The action was very high on the strings, but she played that. And so then she met Lynn McSpadden and got a McSpadden dulcimer. And that's where she started to teach me. She taught me the otoharp. And then when she got a dulcimer, I became interested in that. And so then I got a dulcimer, which was right-handed, which I could not play because I'm backwards, I'm left-handed. And so Lynn McSpadden, he said, well, let me try to reverse the strings, which he did. And then I started playing. So mom pretty much taught me the instruments. But of course, dad, he was, I guess, played a supportive role.

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1: You've been listening to Mountain View, Arkansas musician Pam Setzer. She started that set with Grandpa Jones' classic, Eight More Miles to Louisville, followed by Pam playing the mountain dulcimer on a tune she wrote called Crooked Ridge, followed by Down at the Foot of the Mountain, Are You from Dixie, and a song written by her friend Ron Wall, Ozark Hills. After this break, I hope you'll come with me down to the vault for my weekly visit with good old Mark Jones. This is Ozark Highlands Radio.

0: Welcome back to Ozark Highlands Radio. Well, it's come to my favorite part of the show, where I get to go down to the vault for a visit with my old buddy Mark Jones. Mark and I have been palling around for many years now, and he's the lucky guy who gets to take care of all of our recordings that we've made over the last 40-some-odd years here at the Ozark Folk Center. Let's go down and see him. Hey, Mark, how you doing?
1: I'm doing good, Dave. Glad you're down here.
0: Well, it's nice to be down here. It's always interesting to come down and visit you. You know, you told me earlier you're going to pick some music out for this week's show. What'd you find?
1: Well, you know, this is a recording by a lady that was around here for a long time. And she influenced a lot of people singing old-time ballads and stuff like that. Her name is Almeda Riddle.
0: Almeda, that's right. She was played here or sang here for a long time, an a cappella singer. She didn't play music, she just sang. And she knew a raft of old ballads, mostly ballads that came to this country from the British Isles, and was very important with that, as I recall. You know, she played at the Newport Folk Festival when Bob Dylan debuted there. Almeda was there as well.
1: I didn't realize that.
0: That was back in the days of the folk scare, when folk music was all of a sudden really popular. And Almeda was a one of a kind, really. She knew hundreds of ancient ballads and could sing them all.
1: What would get me is she'd just throw her hands out and sing just right from her gut and her heart. And
0: that's right. She kept that rhythm with her hands, yeah, back and forth as she sang.
1: Back and forth.
0: Yeah. So what have you got there for us?
1: Well, it's an old tune called Pretty Peggy-O.
0: Uh-huh. Well, like all those ballads, it probably has some tragedy involved in it, huh?
1: I'm sure it does.
0: Well, let's listen to it.
1: All right.

0: bonny, bonny bride, when she misses you on the morrow. I don't think I've done that song since I recorded it about 3 years ago. And it's a messy job. But thank you.
1: Oh, good to hear old Almeida singing again after all these years. You know, she was born in 1898 and passed away in 1986. And she sang here at the Folk Center really pretty.

0: it's here so we can enjoy it.
1: Well, thanks a lot, Mark. Good to hear Almeda again, and good to see you.
0: Good to see you, Dee.
1: This week's featured musician, Pam Setzer, has played at many venues, including the Louisiana Hayride, Hee Haw, the Ralph Emery Show, The Tonight Show, and You Can Be a Star. Not to mention playing in Washington, D.C. for President Bill Clinton and winning third place in the National Wrangler Country Showdown at the Grand Ole Opry in Nashville, Tennessee. As you heard earlier, Pam knows her way around the fretboard of a mountain dulcimer. Here she is playing Little Liza Jane.

I mean, as far as, and we started singing as a family, the Simmons family, and we traveled a lot of places. To promote Arkansas and the Folk Center once it was here. And we also entertained a lot in our home, you know, too. But so I would say mom was more the influence as far as my instrument playing. And but they were both always very supportive. They always encouraged me and said, you know, you've got a good voice and you can play these instruments. But they never said, like, you're the best there is, and you're the, you know, I mean, they were realistic that they were very even in that, you know, and we had a lot of wonderful times, you know, not many kids get to spend that much time and have that kind of relationship with their mom and dad. So from the age 5 till I was 21, we traveled and played as the Simmons family all those years.

0: Thank you very much.
1: I always say I'm always ready for a potluck. You know, you've got your spoons and you can eat. And, you know, I say, you know, they're never out of tune. You never break a string. So they're just a real easy instrument. And if I don't include one in whatever I do, people are like, why didn't you play the spoons? It's very unique. And I started when I was about 16. I actually drove my mom crazy because I would clack, clack, clack to any kind of music around the house. She was so glad when I finally got to where I could hold them and I wouldn't be slinging them in the floor. And, you know, so I had a very patient mother and are great on some songs. They are not needed on every song, no doubt. And, you know, it's like in a show, if you can just put a tune or two and give that little pop of that, it's plenty and it's good. But people would get tired of it if they heard that clacking all the time.

0: I still hear some of those old
1: Thank you.
0: songs. I still do a lot of them that I did when I was nine and on growing up. But then you hear new stuff that's, and some of that too, you think back in 73. I mean, now you can pull your phone up and your computer up and you can do so much research that I think then there was probably this little catalog of songs that a lot of people just passed on to generation to generation. And now they're so much broader. I mean, you can look up and learn so many songs that you couldn't have found back then. Now, I will say, Ollie Gilbert, who Ollie Gilbert was, she sang a lot a cappella and sometimes played her banjo, but we used to travel to shows, and Aunt Ollie had all of her songs written on a roll of adding machine. And I would sit by her as a little girl, and I would look on there and I would say, "Sing this song to me." She could do it. She knew all of those, and there was it was a big role, So I still think though there was a back in that day, a lot of it was passed on from generation to generation.

More good tunes from our own Pam Setzer. We heard Little Liza Jane, Sarah Jane, then Neighbors, a song written about her family by songwriter Charlie Sandage, and finally one of Pam's most requested songs, Watermelon Hangin' on the Vine. There's more of Pam's fine singing to come, but after this short break, Aubrey Atwater will discuss one of the most beautiful love songs ever written. 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

Welcome back to Ozark Highlands Radio. Our friend Aubrey Atwater is a renowned traditional folk musician, writer, and step dancer. She's here today to tell us about a beautiful and haunting love song.

I will love you till the rocks melt in the sun, till the icy seas burn, till the blackest crow turns to white, for your beauty has conquered me. In Celtic and American folk music, there's a special swath of songs where the narrator is professing undying love, saying that only the impossible can happen before that love wanes or proves to be false. In this group of songs, including A Roving on a Winter's Night, One I Love, I've Been a Foreign Lander, The Blackest Crow, 10,000 Miles, Turtle Dove, and The True Lover's Farewell, these metaphors and floating verses appear and reappear, showing all these songs to be related to an ancient source, Scottish poet Robert Burns's 1794 song, My Love is Like a Red, Red Rose, which was derived from even older traditional sources. You just heard a variant sung by Eva Cassidy in the 1990s. My first introduction to one of these songs, Fare Thee Well, My Own True Love, was from Irish singer Mary Black in 1984.

I would later hear the same song sung by English singers Nick Jones and June Tabor, as well as American popular singer Mary Chapin Carpenter, who sang it in the movie soundtrack for Fly Away Home. The song variants have appeared in old-time American folk music as well, such as A Roving on a Winter's Night, performed by Doc Watson from Deep Gap, North Carolina.

The Max Hunter Song Collection is an archive of almost 1,600 Ozark Mountain folk songs recorded between 1956 and 1976. Here is a sample of The Blackest Crow, sung by Fleecy and Benson Fox of Leslie, Arkansas in 1972. The Blackest Crow is also known as My Dearest Dear, As Time Draws Near, and The True Lover's Farewell.

And here I am with my husband, Elwood Donnelly, singing The Blackest Crow in 2003 after hearing it at a folk festival near Buffalo, New York.

0: Jean Ritchie wrote One I Love by borrowing images from a song she remembered faintly from her youth. Here is a sample sung by Sally Rogers in 1979.
1: It's

Sheila Kay Adams, seventh generation ballad singer from Madison County, North Carolina, sings The True Lover's Farewell, which she learned from her cousin, Cass Wallen.

0: and the blackest crow turns white. I'll love you as time sand runs.
1: Finally, "I've Been a Foreign Lander" was sung during the wedding festivities of Gene Ritchie's parents, Bayless and Abigail Ritchie, in eastern Kentucky in 1895. Here is a variant recorded by the Atwater Donnelly Trio in 2012.

Thanks, Aubrey. Let's finish up this week's show with some more songs from Pam Setzer. Most often when you see Pam perform here at the Ozark Folk Center State Park, she's with her band, Leatherwoods, which was started years ago by her mother, Jean Jennings. Leatherwoods includes Pam on guitar and dulcimer, Teresa Johns on bass, Danny Dozier on guitar, and Roger Fountain playing fiddle. Here they are with a good old song, When the Wagon Was New.

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1: Thank you.
0: I love to go other places, but there's no place like Mountain View. I mean, it's people love each other and take care of each other, and I love the Folk Center. I actually, when I was 21, I did move to Hot Springs for 3 summers. I was still here part of the time, but I was in a show there. I did music totally for about 3 years, and that was fun. I almost moved to Nashville a time or two. I had some contacts there, and then I ended up getting married, and I always said when I had children, I would just balance my music all I could because I didn't want to have them have that life of being on the road. I wanted them to have a normal life and have a normal mom, and, you know, that was my priority. So I kind of put my music on the back burner, and, I mean, I did music all I could, but, and so now my children are raised, and so now I can focus a little more on my music, which is great.

0: Like I said, the thing with Nashville, I mean, my parents said, you know, if you want to do it, you know, you can do it. You just have to decide that's what you want. And, you know, I don't regret my decision because I've had a great life of both with my family and with my music, and I've still got some years ahead. So
1: Could still always go to Nashville.
0: I could.
1: Nobody's
0: I've
1: stopping
0: been
1: you.
0: there, and I might go visit again. That's probably all I'll do. But you know, and I'll say this: a lot of that has changed as far as for singers and musicians. Used to, there was not much opportunity after you got a certain age. You know, it was kind of like, yeah, you're done. But now there's so many different levels of playing. Of you know, there are these Carrie Underwoods, but there's also, well, some of the groups you have in that they have a following, but they're not that big, but yet they're making a good living playing music. So there's different levels, and so I, you know, I'm hoping to do a lot more music.

0: Pam Setzer and Leatherwoods, with Pam singing When the Wagon Was New, Airship, and Fly Around My Pretty Little Miss. I hope you've enjoyed this week's show. I'll be back next week with more good music and folklore from the Ozark Mountains. Until then, this is Dave Smith. See you next week.
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6: Hi, this is Sean Klein, host of Everything But the Kitchen Sink. 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

If he came unexpectedly, I wonder what you'd do. When you saw him coming, would you meet him at the door with arms outstretched in welcome to your heavenly visitor? Or would you need to change some things before you let him in, like burn some magazines and put the Bible where they'd been? Could you let Jesus walk right in, or would you rush about to hide your worldly music and put some hymn books out? Oh, I know that you'd give your nicest room to such an honored guest, and all the food that you would serve him would be the very best. And you'd keep assuring him that you were glad to have him there, that serving him in your house was joy beyond compare. But would your family conversation keep up its normal pace? And would you find it hard each meal to say a table grace? And what about the songs you sang, the books you like to read? Would you let him know the things on which your mind and spirit feed? Would you be glad to have him meet your very closest friends, or hope that they'd stay away until his visit ends? Would you take him with you everywhere that you'd plan to go, or maybe change your plans for just a day or so? Would you be glad to have him stay forever, on and on, or sigh a sigh of great relief when finally he had gone? You know, it might be interesting to know the things that you'd do if Jesus came in person to spend some time with you.

0: doggies, Lavender.
1: Huh?
0: Hand me the screwdriver. What you want it for, Rum? I'm trying to fix it, that blame radio. Well, if you get it fixed, you probably can't get any country music. I don't know so much about that, Lavender. There's still a few of us left. Yeah, I know. There's very few at that. Hush, Abner. Doggies, I think it's working. It's country music, too.

0: My doggies, I wonder if everybody feels that way.
1: About what, Rum?
0: About country music.
1: Well, that's the way I feel about it.
0: I know you do, Lavender, but what I mean, I wondered if everybody felt that way. My doggies, somebody's at the door.
1: Let them in.
2: Come in.
1: Yes, come in. Howdy, friend.
0: What do you think of country music, Hoss?
1: I need to believe it's here to stay.
3: Yeah, country music here to stay. Hi, everybody. 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We're just going to play music. We're back to our normal playlist, including the 70s. We took a break from it for a month and did each week a decade. So now we're back to normal. And no special radio shows or anything. We'll start that maybe in a couple of months. Thought I'd take a break from that for a while. I might go back to doing the top five from a year, but I haven't decided yet. Well, we'll just do something else to kind of make it different each week. But right now, we're just going to play the music. And Mike G, I host this show every week at this time, playing old country music from the 40s to the 70s, when radio played it a lot. And it progressed and progressed and progressed. And it changed from year to decade to decade, and you'll hear that through the spam of music replay. And we'll tell you how to write me after this first set of four songs, if we always play four songs. And we'll do that after we play this and tell you how to write me and let me know what you think of the show and all that stuff. So let's get started with, believe it or not, Leon Russell, under the name of Hank Wilson, I believe, and from an album my brother had, and I cannot remember, Hank Wilson Returns, I believe. I have to double check. But let's get started with this one, which is kind of interesting. I met them in the follow-up to Rolling in My Sweet Baby's Arm, doing a Hank Thompson song.

Yeah, interesting song. I like that one. Rosematic there. We started out from 1974 with A Six Pack to Go, Leon Russell, Trying to Be Country. And I forget what name he did this under. I think it says on the outer tag. Hank Wilson, yeah. I think it's called Hank Wilson's Back Again or something like that. I heard there were two volumes. My brother had the first one. I thought it was kind of interesting when he wasn't there and I was playing this record player. I heard this guy doing country, and I thought, wow. And then I realized it was Leon Russell. I said, okay. His career ain't doing so well, so he might as well try something different, right? Fearon Young, Country Girl, from 1959. Jim Nepcat. No, Neb. I can never pronounce that. Let's try it again. Neb. Yep. IFT, I think it is. Clip Nedbit, something like that. Jim Nedbit, I'll get it right, N-E-D-B-I-T-T. And Mother-in-Law, he's made a lot of things about the government and stuff. He's more of a, there was another guy that made a lot of racist records about the government and stuff, which we don't have a role to play. But his stuff got charted. That was in 1964. In 1961, Rose Maddox, I Want to Live Again. She was, I thought I heard she was married to Buck Owen, but I don't know that for sure. I don't know why I heard that. But she had an interesting career. Started out with a family of the Maddox Brothers and Rose. Yeah. Anyway, we'll continue on with a little, let's see now. Ruby Falls, and you got to mend. Oh God! You got to mend the heartache from 1972. She'll point out next, and not one I know. We're kind of doing the gamut of the big hits and the not so big hits, just to give you a variety of what country music really sounded like on the radio, and hope you like it. And I'm going to tell you how to write me and tell me if you like it or not. So here it is. Get ready to write it down, folks, so you can send me all the hate mail. Trump, you can write too. Anyway, cj@mikesmith.com. That's CJ, standing for Country Jamboree, at mikesmith.com. That's M-I-K-E with an S, like Sam, M-E-S-S. Mike with an S, M-E-S-S, like a mess. So that's cj@mikesmith.com. We got a new, refurbished computer, and I've written to hook it up, and it does not have a VGA output. It wants the display port. I thought I had one. It does not work because it hadn't worked before, I think. So I had to order a new one, and I thought I'd get it today. But I ordered the wrong thing. So, and I'm going to be gone for the weekend, so I won't be able to try it out until Monday. So hopefully in a couple or 3 weeks, we'll be doing the new computer, and hopefully it'll sound better in my headphone. I don't think it sounds any different to you, so that's good to know. So we'll play this one, too, from this year, 1977. Not that it would be hit, but let's play them anyway. We should continue on.

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We had an interesting set there. I thought it was interesting. We had 1977 for two songs. We had Ruby Falls and You've Got the Men That Broken Heart. Got as high as 262, so you probably didn't hear it. Mary Kay Miller and You Just Don't Know. And that was from 1977, 1972, both of them was in 77. That got as high as 300 and

0: It's going to be remembered. Cowboy Corpus, we have to get a better copy of that. We got this many, many years ago from somebody who gave it to me when I was getting stuff from other people who just edited it, or I don't know how, where I got that from or stuff, but it's messed up. And I have to remember to find that. Cowboy Corpus from 1952. Got a size 44, so it was a pretty popular song. And then we ended up with Brenda Lee. Yes, that was Brenda Lee in 1975 during country. She got into the country vein in the late 69 or so and got really heavily into country music. I don't think she was as successful as she was in the pop chart, but she loved it and she did it. She was a good lady. She stood up for what she did and did it well. That was from 1975. We're going to play a song that you wouldn't think was in the country chart because you don't think of it as a country group. I haven't heard this, and if I have, it's been a long time. I'm not going to tell you the name of the artist, but you'll figure it out, I think. And you'll be surprised. Probably my sweetie would know, but I didn't know if it was in the country chart. And I checked, and it's the only thing that they did in the country chart. So we'll play that after this from your local radio station. And again, I always tell you, if they're asking you to give money to them to help them out, do it. Because it will make you feel better and it helped them keep giving you the information and the music you want to hear. Not run by corporate radio like most of the radio stations are. 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And even the ones that didn't change format and they weren't worried about ratings had really good people knowing the music. Now it's the public stations that do that, where the other one did it. And so public radio is a very important part of the United States, and we don't want to lose it. So help them out if you can. So after this one, we'll play the song by the group you wouldn't expect one from. 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

Wow. I didn't remember that one. I forgot she was still around in 64. I was caught up with the Beatle invasion, I have to admit. But anyway, we started out with 1978 and the Carpenters. Yeah, we're Carpenters. Sweet, Sweet Smile. Let's see how high it charted. I don't think even think it was in the pop chart. I don't have my pop chart handy to look, but I'll look before today, though. But I got as high as number 90. It actually did pretty well, considering who it was. Kind of had that country flavor with that steel guitar lick there. And then we had 1976 for Earl Thomas Conley and Queen of New Orleans. And then after that we had Willie Lee and Stoney Cooper for 1958 and Cheated Too. Not bad. And Skeeter Davis, Let Me Get Close to You from 1964. Having fun playing the music. Too bad it's only an hour long, but believe me, I can't do 2 hours. I'm getting old, folks. I have to admit, don't like it, but I admit it. Let's continue on with the Conway Twitty. And I Love You More Today from, what year is that from, folks?

0: There we go. Messed that up. Well, I'll fix that in a minute. Anyways, we started out with Conway Twitty for 1969, I Love You More Today. And for 1954, we heard Much Too Young to Die by Ray Price, one of his early stuff. He did some good stuff in those years. I got a collection of his, Columbia collection. He was really a good honky-tonk country singer, which I heard him say he quit doing country honky-tonk because he got tired of honky-tonks. I can see that. 1958, for A Woman Captured Me by Hank Snow. He was still going around. And Merle Nutter, N-U-T-T-E-R, and Green Door, the old Jim Lowe song that was out in the 50s. I remember because my niece had it, and when I came to visit my aunt and uncle, she was playing it on a little record player. And I didn't have a record player yet, at least not a good one. I had a kid's one, and it was okay. I mean, it did its job. Anyway, it's just fun doing this show. Hey, listen, guys, as I said, write me at the email address I gave earlier, which is cj@mikesmess.com. That might have went too fast for you, but oh well. And just let me know what you think and what you want to hear and stuff like that, and we'll try to do our best to make you happy. Here's, what's his name? What's his name? Here's Rick Nelson. Yes, this actually did chart in the country chart. Bye, all.
1: 1963.
0: See you next week. Oops, that didn't come up. Oh, well.

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0: Welcome to Spirit in Action. My name is Mark Helpsmeet, and each week we bring you visits and conversations with people doing healing work for this world, hearing what they're doing and what inspires them and supports them in doing it. Welcome to Spirit in Action. I was deeply moved by the book co-written by Patty Nesbitt and Kristen Kmita-Zimmet about dealing with end-of-life preparation and issues. The name of the book is A Tender Time, which it beautifully helps us prepare for, with the subtitle Quaker Voices on the End of Life, created under the care of Baltimore Yearly Meeting. They are Quaker, so the title is accurate, but actually, the book is for everyone, with very widely appropriate information, knowledge, and counsel for all people. In fact, Patty's work with palliative care was with a general population, so her expertise was honed with a wide range of people of a wide range of spiritual or non-spiritual viewpoints. Patty's education, expertise, and work included time with environmental issues, organic agriculture, and as a cancer survivor. 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Patty Nesbitt joins us via Zoom from Sandy Spring, Maryland. Patty, I'm delighted to have you here today for Spirit in Action.
1: Happy to be here. Thank you.
0: I understand you're running off, traveling for a while, a few weeks you're going to be gone. What's that about?
1: We are heading to Alaska, which is quite exciting. It's one of those dreams I've had as a child, and I've been there before, but I got COVID halfway through, and this time I'm not getting sick.
0: Goodness.
1: But it was an aborted trip before as a result. So at this point, we're looking forward to it.
0: So when I met you at the Friends General Conference gathering, you were in a room providing kind of nursing backup help, healthcare help to people improvised. You know, if someone has an emergency or something, they show up to visit you. So when you go to Alaska, does that mean you carry a medical bag with you?
1: No, I do not. I actually haven't been doing much clinical work for, 7 years. I'm still fully licensed. But nurses can do lots of things, and I've been doing the educational piece at this point. So I certainly could do clinical work, but it would take a while to come up to speed on all the more recent stuff.
0: Did you start out as a palliative care nurse, or did you start out as just a regular LPN or an RN, or did you specialize in that eventually and do other things first?
1: I became a nurse when I was 58 years old. So yes, I did lots of other things beforehand. My degree is in biology and chemistry, and I was an Earth Day organizer in 1970.
0: Earth Day organizer, how cool is that? I was part of a presentation at our high school. I was in 10th grade in 1970. They had me act as kind of the MC or something for it.
1: Mm-hmm.
0: What were you doing?
1: I just graduated from the University of Dayton in Ohio, and I had been really focused for the previous couple of years on what should I do as a Christian and a scientist other than building bombs and creating bedlam in the world. I wanted, as an ecologist or a biologist, to rebuild what I was seeing falling apart. And then I went on and got a master's degree in ecology and environmental studies. So I did environmental research and writing and consulting for years before I did organic agriculture work, before I built my own solar house in the 80s, before I homesteaded, before I did property management and worked in the Baltimore Yearly Meeting camps, and before I had cancer. And all of those things went into at 52 years old going, what am I going to do with my life? And I need to get out of a difficult marriage. I no longer wanted to do private consulting work because I didn't want to do any marketing. And I finally was willing to come inside. I had done so much field work, a lot of really fun stuff, mostly part-time. And I was willing to bite the bullet about maybe I'll work for corporate America after all.
0: Wow, that's a hard one to swallow, isn't it?
1: Well, it was, but I also needed a very predictable income because when I was in my, early 50s, I hadn't been working for much income because I was raising children and I had been sick, and it was time to up my game. So when my son was in middle school and the family dynamic was such that I could see the writing on the wall, I went back to the community college and took an anatomy and physiology course. It was the Weider course when I was in graduate, when I was in college. The Weider course for biology majors was anatomy and physiology, because it kept people, it either said yes or no to medical school. And during Vietnam protest, I wasn't willing to do that. So I took a physiology course in plant physiology, which was hard, but only one semester. And it ticked the box for taking physiology. And it served me really well because I did environmental work and I worked with plants a great deal. And I loved plant physiology. But I said I owed it to myself to understand the body, which is the most complex organism I'd ever worked with. And so I took anatomy and physiology, loved it. The community college that I took it at wanted me to start teaching there. It's like, no, I just want to keep, I'm searching for the right path for me. And then people kept saying, you should be a nurse, you should be a nurse. So I said, let me just apply. And I got into all five schools I applied to with scholarships. And I said, I think this says green light, go. So I did. The cheapest, fastest degree I could get was at the community college. And it gave me lots of clinical work and it gave me a good feel for what was out there in nursing and in hospital settings. And I almost went into oncology because as a cancer patient, I had a lot of empathy. And it was fascinating to me to think about disease processes and how to help people get through it. But instead, I started more basic and I actually started in the ICU, believe it or not. And within the first few months after watching people go into cardiac arrest and trying to bring them back, I have this experience of I can't do CPR where you're physically beating someone's chest in order to massage their heart. It makes sense, total sense. You have to keep the blood to the brain. And so you have to break the ribs in order to massage the heart to get the blood to go there. But I couldn't do that with integrity to somebody who was in their late 80s or 90s. It broke my heart as much as theirs already was and how difficult it was for the families. And I saw also how the lengths that we go to keep people alive when their bodies are really dying. And, you know, I as an ecologist and as a gardener who has studied animal systems, plant systems, soil systems, water systems, there's a circle of life. And as I guess the best example I used to tell my gardening students is like in October or late September, when the tomato plants start shriveling up, it doesn't matter how much water or how much nutrient we give them, their time is up. And in fact, if you give them more water and more fertilizer, you're actually going to speed up the process of their dying. And so we are part of nature. And it just seemed to me so obvious that at a certain point, our bodies too go through this natural deterioration process. And that no matter how much technology we have to offer people, none of us gets out alive. So my focus started being, how do I do this better? And then it was like, I just want to shift to how to help people exit this world better and how to keep people comfortable. Not that I want to push anyone out, but if you have a serious disease or two or three in your 80s, your days likely are numbered without massive inputs, technological, medical inputs. Is that the way you want to live? And that question of what's the most important thing to you at this point is often not even asked. So I shifted intellectually and in my heart toward that probably within the first 6 months of being on the floor of the hospital. And as I got to know the chaplain who did a lot of work with patients who were dying or needed to go into hospice, or hadn't even had the conversation about what's really important to you here, was I got to know him, I realized there was another way. And that was the way of palliative care. It was before Atul Gawande's book came out, and he started opening that door for more palliative care. It wasn't that the field wasn't available, but it wasn't a Medicare funded specialty. And until that happened, there were many of us who were knowing we needed to find a different way. Death in America was not very natural. And as a kind of a earth mother, the environmentalist of the 70s and 80s and the 90s, I felt like death needs to be as natural as birth is natural. And having attended natural births at home and attended natural deaths at home, I felt there has to be another way and within this whole medical world. And so I sought it out, and the hospital created a position that I slid into really easily and worked directly with the chaplain in that kind of work. And it was the last 3 or 4 years of my work. No, it was more than that. It was the last 5 years of my work in the hospital that I became the palliative care nurse. I ended up taking care of almost every patient in the hospital whose life was on the line, whether they were in the emergency room or at a bedside where someone collapsed, I mean, went into arrest, or whether they were in the ICU. And anyone who was on the way out of the hospital, or they could go out to hospice, I helped make those transitions too.
0: I don't think I ever heard the word palliative in any other context. I assume it means just taking care and helping them continue along the way or something, like hospice, with you minimize pain, but you're not trying to fix them.
1: Palliative care, what's with the example? What was the word that we used very clearly? It was, we watch and protect against anything that hurts or harms. We focus on comfort. We focus on optimal function as long as you can. We focus on what's the most important thing to the family and the patient. We focus on helping people get themselves ready to let go and do a lot of the hand-holding to let people let go. But symptom management was really important to us. I remember one man I went to see, he and his wife and daughter were there in the hospital at the time. And I went and I knocked on the door and said, I'm from palliative care. He goes, I don't want to see you. I said, I understand. May I just come in and let me just check a couple things? And I said, you know, I'm only here to make sure that you're sleeping and that you're getting enough to eat. It opened up his doors because he wasn't sleeping and he couldn't keep food down. So focused on what was important to him right then and there, we ended up spending an hour and a half that day. And then I came back a couple, you know, several other times when he was in the hospital and made his life better. I couldn't change the cancer. I couldn't change the wound that because of the surgery he had. There were a lot of things I couldn't change, but I could make it better for him. It was a lovely team that we put together because his oncologist had not brought in the wound care nurse, had not brought in the other people that he needed to help him feel better while he was there so that he could live as well as he could live as long as he could. That's what palliative care does at its best. We often brought in a lawyer. You know, there were people who said, I know I'm dying, the grandmother, I know I'm dying, but I can't leave because I didn't get the trust set up for my grandson who has Down syndrome. We brought in lawyers to help her get her estate work together. Now, that's a quick and dirty way of doing it, but it was like, then she could let go. You know, there were other times where it's like, when do you expect that you might not be here any longer? Well, I don't think I'll be here through Christmas. But it's really sad for me because my granddaughter's getting married in May. And I really want to get to that wedding. That case, we brought the granddaughter and her fiance in to have a blessing so the grandmother could be present. It wasn't the same thing, but it was like the grandmother then could be part of her granddaughter's life. So those are the kinds of things that we were able to do in our small community hospital that just made sense. It was like meeting people on where they were as humans, not just as patients.
0: It's clear to me that you have a lot of technical background with the biology, the environmentalism. You've got a wide assortment of that. You take nursing courses. What portion of your education or life do you account for the ability to care for people so well? Where did you get that? It doesn't look like, as any of your professions, you were a social worker or whatever.
1: No, but I have 6 brothers and sisters below me and 3 above me you know, I was part of a large Irish Catholic community, and we all had to look out for each other. So you learn teamwork real early.
0: Tell me about it. I'm one of 12, right?
1: Okay, there you go. All right. You understand that. I also, you know, I always wanted a candy stripe. I never did that, you know, and when you're in high school. But, you learn how to do these things. My grandma and I were really close. I ended up helping her a great deal. I had a wonderful babysitter, and I became a mother's helper, you know, both with her children and, you know, fixing the salad and dressing the table when she was having a dinner party, that kind of thing. And you just learn that's the way you share. But also, the other thing is that when I was in college, I guess it was my freshman year, I went back to Chicago where I grew up. And, you know, in the first summer, and I worked at Columbia Hospital, which is no longer, but I worked there in the physical therapy department. And I just started pushing patients from one, you know, going to get the patient to come in here for the low back pain that they have. I did that for one summer, and the next summer they gave me my own caseload and started teaching me. So I became like a physical therapy assistant, which was, you know, this was in the 60s. So it was a long time ago. It certainly wouldn't happen these days, but I was in the mode to start doing, I was in line to become a physical therapist. And then I did that job in Dayton when I was in graduate school in one of the local hospitals. It just came natural to me to be a caregiver. I helped grandma out. I had two children. So, you know, you become Dr. Mom at a certain point. You know, you just, there's no way to raise children without other families comfortably. So, you know, anyway, you learn that kind of stuff with other people. And it was just natural. It just came natural, apparently. I want to tell you, too, Mark, you know, the other thing is this, is that my Quaker experience, my Quaker training, and the 40-some years of practice was probably the best qualification I've ever had for palliative care, because Quakers practice active listening, allowing other voices to be heard, and encouraging them, asking open-ended questions that help people go down into their own heart and soul to listen to what's important to them. That there's a lot of technical training, but it's the active listening skill, trusting that answers are available of some sort, and the willingness to find alternatives. Never let yourself get boxed into a corner. There's always options. I think one of the skills of palliative care is that I'm an option finder. Workarounds. Workarounds are great. You can find them if you're willing to recognize they're there.
0: If you're not doctrinaire, if you don't have a creed that the way you have to do it is A, B, C, and D in that order.
1: Right. Right. So I was a kind of a pain in the neck for some of the nursing teachers, I'll tell you, because I challenged them too. But it's like, no, this doesn't make sense. This is a simple plumbing issue. Why don't we go from here to there? And it's like, oh, anyway, common sense, which I know is not always common, but I'm a Midwesterner, you know, that you understand that.
0: Of course. Well, the book that you co-wrote with Kristen is A Tender Time, Quaker Voices on the End of Life. And one thing I want to make sure about for our Spirit in Action listeners, number one, I loved the book. And it's in part because I'm dealing with several issues right now. My wife has been cognitively declining, and a lot of issues with that, a lot of fears I'm dealing with in myself. But also, I read this just before I went over to visit my brother, Stanley, who is a year younger than me, but has basically not left his apartment for some years because of his COPD. He walks 10 feet and he needs oxygen right away and that kind of thing. And so I am thinking about my brother's, my younger brother's end of life. So this was answering a lot of questions that are really big in my heart right now. Now, you speak, both of you, or I'm not sure how the writing actually went between you and Kristen, but I'm not sure if I'm reading Patty Nesbitt's words or Kristen's or how you worked them together, but it's clear you spoke to me in a language that was 100% authentic for me. Is it language that you believe reaches outside of the tiny Quaker bubble we live in?
1: The answer is yes. I don't know anyone who's read it who hasn't had the same hasn't provided us the same feedback that you just did. It's useful. It's practical. And it's grown out of lots of experiences, lived experience, both Kristen's and mine, and many other people that we interviewed. And in fact, I want to say we've gone into a second printing, which is really nice.
0: Oh, when did you first print?
1: We printed June 2024, 2,000 copies, and we've now printed another 2,000. And it's now digitized, so it's going overseas more. And being, you know, it's now available from that large bookstore, non-bookstore in the sky, Amazon. But at Barnes & Noble, you know, you can find it. It's a digitized book. We are debating about doing an audiobook. There have been several people who have asked us for an audiobook, and Kristen is gung-ho on doing this. I'm not quite as enthusiastic, but it would be nice to do it together. And so I think it'll be done, but I don't have an immediate plan.
0: I think it would be good, but I just want to say that my impression, when I finished reading the book, I said, I know 5 people who need this. I just need to buy 5 more copies. So it's a good thing you had done the second printing, because I would maybe drain you out. I may have 2,000 friends who need a copy. I don't know. And I'm hoping our Spirit in Action listeners will feel led to go to this. If they want to buy it, should they just go to Amazon, or should they go to pattynesbitt.com, or where should they head?
1: They should go to either pendlehill.org, I believe, or FGC Quaker Books. 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
0: Tell me again about the arrangement between you and Kristen about writing this. How did that work? I have a sense of you as a primary lead, but she's a poet, so she's maybe got the golden words.
1: She has a lot of golden words, it's true. I took this on because I was the clerk of the End of Life Working Group, which was a group in Baltimore Yearly Meeting that was doing a great deal of educational support and support work for friends in our yearly meeting with webinars. We did a lot of programs, the aging brain, how people die, grief, having difficult conversations online for anyone who registered. That working group was made up of 7 or 8 people, maybe 10 at the heyday, many of whom were lawyers, estate lawyers. And they had a document that had been created in, maybe 2011, and then upgraded a couple times, that was about getting your acts together in terms of your financial and legal pieces and writing your advance directive. A couple of those lawyers suggested we should really expand this throughout the entire yearly meeting and to update it. I took that on because I've done a lot of research and I've written books before, and I'm sort of an academic at times, or so more scholarly than Kristen. And it was overwhelming to me. And I had someone said, we need to have something on this and someone on this and someone on that. And it was like, I went to Kristen, who is a dear, dear friend. And I said, Kristen, oh, and she finished, I mean, her professional work was New York City editor. And she was an editor of a poem magazine. So it's like, I went to her, I said, could you help me? Just help me organize this. I sent her some of the drafts. She lives in Winchester, Virginia. We're about 2 hours away from each other. I sent some information to her, and she came back with a beautiful outline and upgrade of the chapter on caregiving. I was just shocked. So I hired her as our editor. And within a month, she became more embedded in the project than she ever imagined. And I became more dependent on her. And it was like, okay, do you want to be a co-author? We, in terms of who did what, I am really the lead author of the book, of the concepts. and the lead researcher. But she knows how to take my ideas, anyone's ideas actually, and listen and pull them together in a very succinct, authentic manner. We read every single word in this book together, probably 10 times, and we'd go back and forth. Let me go back to this paragraph ahead of you. Said, but here we said this. We're not really saying that down here. Do we want to change that? And we went back and forth like that for hours.
0: It sounds like a Quaker committee.
1: But it was only two of us. No, it wasn't really. It wasn't because they were guided meetings is what they were. We were guided throughout the entire process. There were very few disagreements. And when we had disagreements, we just agreed to disagree and let it sit and move on and come back to it. But that's how we got the subtitle. There were places about various issues. One, the afterlife was one of the issues in this book that we had distinctly different ideas. And of course, she was right and I was right. And neither one of us was right is what it came down to. And so we took this difficulty to our end of life working group, and five people had five more ideas. And, you know, it was like, duh, we all have a voice here. And there is nothing we should do here in this book other than here is another way other people can approach this. Here's another voice. There is almost no should in this book at all, except there's one place that we didn't quite say it that way, but we said it over and over and over again, which was that it is.

0: time, Quaker Voices on the End of Life. And there's two Quaker Voices we're talking about here, Patty and Kristen, and they quote others. But this is not just for Quakers. This, just be very clear. The reason I have it here today on Spirit in Action is because I have a feeling that most of my friends, most of the people I know, would benefit from reading this book. If I was only a bit richer, I would perhaps buy it for everyone in my neighborhood. Not because they're Quaker, but because we're all dealing with that issue. Everyone does. And whether it's ourselves or our relatives, our friends, our partners, our children, we all deal with it. So this is a great book, The Tender Time. It's also written tenderly. And so when you're listening to the words that were co-written by Patty Nesbitt and Kristen Kmita Zimmet, between the two of them, however they put these words together and discern them with spirit guiding, they came out with words I think will speak to everyone. There is nothing very limited in terms of that belief. Actually, there's one exception I would mention. There's one thing that you say regularly, as you mentioned, that this relates to the testimony of simplicity. And that might be the one thing that I would say was distinctively Quaker, that other people might not know what a testimony is or something. That was the one thing I found that was in the lexicon.
1: Right. That's good feedback.
0: It was very valuable for me to see that. I mean, it's like, okay, this is integrity that I'm focusing on. So, folks, I will have links to where you can get the book, either from Pendle Hill or QuakerBooks.org, PendleHill.org. I've got the links on NorthernSpiritRadio.org. And just so you know, folks, I've got links to all of my guests of the past 21 years that I've been doing both Spirit in Action and Song of the Soul on my website, NorthernSpiritRadio.org. Follow up with them, follow the musicians, follow the Workers for World Healing, and you'll find valuable resources. Occasionally I have Quakers on, like I do today, but that's not because I'm specializing in Quakers. It's because I happen to know a lot of good people doing good work in that direction, what I call world healing. So please follow the links from our website, post comments. And I'm particularly interested from those of you who are not Quakers, get this book, read it, and tell me how appropriate it was for you, for your situation. I do think that it's very good for that, but I've lived in Quaker boots for too many years, you know, more than 20 years. And so I don't really wear boots, by the way, but I've been walking in that group. And so there's a certain way of speaking and being that maybe have colored my eyes. And the thing I wanted to come back to for you, Patty, is that the end of life issues, a lot of people think, okay, in comes a minister or someone to talk to you about, here's what's waiting for you at the pearly gates, or you have to confess your sins before you go. I think we both grew up Catholic. That's not in here. You know, make sure you get in your confession or something. That's not the issues that are covered here. And I thought you did that very tactfully and carefully so that whoever it was, whatever their beliefs, I think what's written here is going to be helpful for them.
1: Good.
0: Did either you or Kristen have the ideas to talk something about the afterlife?
1: Well, I wanted to include it because of my experience of watching so many people pass. I noticed that people who had a sense of that there was more than just life here, that it ended when you took your last breath, those people seemed to be less afraid because they had the sense that there was more. They didn't know what, but that there was more. The people who felt like this is it, this is the end of it, were much more afraid of death and much more hesitant to let go of many things, whether relationships, physical things, or even, you know, let go of any medical treatment. I watched a 99-year-old woman be coded, and she was bleeding from, that means that we were doing CPR on her. And she had multiple medical issues. And one of them that prompted her to go into cardiac arrest was a wound that opened up and started bleeding. And the room was filled with blood. And it's like the son did not want to let go of his mother. And he wanted us to continue. You got to bring her back. Some of that fear and some of that hesitation and panic and not wanting to let go is because there's a fear that there is nothing afterwards.

0: That made me think, what's the difference here? And I recognized with my own mother, she was not afraid of being dead. She was ready to go into the arms of her Lord, but she just didn't want the pain of death, of the dying process. That's a very different thing than from someone who doesn't want to die because it's over, done, unfinished. That's different. The other thing is that I've spoken to a number of people who've had near-death experiences, and there are a number of books written on this. There is no doubt in their experience, experiential knowing that there is something more. I can't discount that voice. To me, it speaks. As a mystical practitioner, and that's what our worship is, it's an experience of seeking the mystical knowledge of the divine. When those mystical experiences happened, I know there's something more than just what's on this physical plane. So it's hard for me to discount. I can't believe that if God has walked this whole life with me, that it's just going to end. Because I think there's a transformation and a transcendence of some sort. And my experience of the divine is that I'm here now with the divine, and I'm going to be here then with the divine. It's not over yet, and it won't be. That's my experience. And it was, I have to say, it was conditioned by my Catholic upbringing that there was a heaven and a hell. I don't think there's a hell anymore, but I do feel like we're in purgatory living here trying to make it back into heaven.
1: When I first attended Quaker meeting, I asked one of my friends who was Quaker, and I said, "Is there a hell? Do Quakers believe in hell?" And she said, "No." And said, "Do Quakers believe in heaven?" And she said, "Well, some do, some don't. It's not 100% anywhere." But the idea of being in purgatory here, trying to get up there—I mean, we're waiting, trying to create heaven on earth, you know.
0: We're trying to create heaven on earth, and it's just a yeah, we're working on it.
1: It's definitely true that a lot of us wrestle with those issues. One of the things that happened just a couple of weeks ago, dog, long time in the family, it was a big dog, died. It's our son's and his wife's dog, and so our grandchildren grew up with him. And he was at the end of his life, and he is in a lot of pain and having real problems. My granddaughter, who's 9 years old, explained it to me that he was in a lot of pain, so we had to put him to sleep. And that's the language that is usually used, right?
0: Right.
1: And the compassion, you know, she didn't want to lose Baker, but this was what was necessary for him. We don't seem to be able to talk that way hardly at all about people, putting him to sleep. We can let him go. We can at least go that far, but to actually say he's in great misery and he's not present, you just can't do it. There was a case, actually, my wife and her brother and sister, when their mother was near the end of her life, she was advanced dementia. She really didn't know what was going on. Her kidneys had shut down. They didn't catch it. And so they said there was a possibility they could shock the kidneys back into working. Might be able to do that, should they do that. And my wife and her siblings just, oh, what should we do? What should we do? So they called, and their father was still alive, still married. Should we consult with him? Well, he has aphasia and his hearing is horrible. And so how do you get his input? And so they were going to talk to his brother, who's a doctor. They put the question, you know, will you go be with your brother to explain to him so we can make this decision? And his response was, "No, I will not be part of that. You have to let her go. She will just experience it as pain and agony if you try and do this medical stuff to her. She will not see it as life enhancing or caring or anything. She'll just feel pain and agony out of it. It'll be like you're torturing her. Just let her go." We don't seem to be able to do that with people, whereas these pets, who are perhaps the most loving presences in our lives sometimes, we can accept it for them. What's your thoughts about that? I mean, that's our medical world says it's acceptable to let someone go if they want to, right? Or most people think that. Some people don't even think you can allow that.
0: Well, you know, there's a joke that the ICU doctors tell. You know, a man gets up to heaven and sees Saint Peter, and he looks around and goes, "Wow, it's really pretty nice up here. What goes? Why did I have to suffer so long?" And Peter says, hey, we keep calling you. It's those damn ICU doctors that keep you there.
1: Yep.
0: I mean, there is no requirement that we even go to the doctors, let alone go to the hospital when something happens. No requirement. And it's the normal thought process for a lot of Americans at this point that that's something happens, you go to the doctor, you go to the hospitals, you know, but there's no need for it. And this is why I really feel like we need to write down, we need to think about what do we want for medical treatment at the end of our life. We need advanced directives. We need to focus on how long, at what cost do I want to be around? Especially if there's any cognitive impairment beginning, or if you start catching yourself wondering, am I lining up here to get dementia? It's time to pay attention to what is most important to you. Do I want dialysis? Do I want someone to shock my kidneys in that case? Do I even want to have an experience in the hospital if I have advanced dementia? You know, I had one conversation with a friend of mine who had liver cancer. She had been suffering for years after some surgery, and the drain never healed and her skin was excoriated and very painful and red and raw and really suffering for a long time. And she still wanted everything medical world could give her. And at a certain point when she found that this was too much, too long, that had been going on too long, and that she wasn't going to get this under control, and oh, by the way, now you have cancer. I said to her, Kathy, now is the time that we can say, that I can say without pushing, without being too in your face, that now, if your heart stops, we might be able to bring you back, but you're still going to have this bad wound and cancer. So if your heart stops, it's probably because of these other things, strain on your body, that your heart's no longer to take the stress. Now it's okay, because even if we bring you back, you're still going to have all these other issues. She could hear that. Now I can let go. And that would be a compassionate gift to herself, to say, do not resuscitate me if my time comes. The kindness that we don't give ourselves and our families is to have those compassionate conversations before we get sick. You know, it's like my mother sat us all down. And in fact, it was, she got all of us together with Dad one end of the table, her at the other end, and said, kids, I want you to know what's going on here and where we stand about this, that, and the other. And she loved food, and she came down to us and said, among other things I want you to know is that if I can't put it in my mouth and enjoy it, I do not want it. Never give me food through a tube, ever. Is that clear? I mean, it was like, oh, we're not crossing that one. We knew now, no matter what. And that was really helpful. It was a gift to us. So that we actually didn't need it for her, but it could have been that we needed it. If she was no longer able to speak for herself, she'd had a stroke and couldn't speak. Oh, now she can't swallow. What should we do? Many people say, let's pop a tube in her stomach. Well, Mom said no. So that was a gift. I think the problem is that we forget to be compassionate and loving to ourselves and our families to be able to take that proactive step ahead of time. In fact, one of the things I think is an important takeaway from this book is the things we need to do as we get older, just to come to grips with the reality that our days are numbered. We're no longer going to have half of our life ahead of us, most likely. You know, maybe even a third or a quarter might be left, but it may not. And no matter what, I could fall after this interview and break a hip or have a stroke or whatever. Anything can happen at this point. And so just like emergency management, we need to have a major plan for what we do in an emergency and hope we never need to use it. But, you know, the kindness for our family and ourselves is to have that plan in advance. And that's both regard to medical and legal and financial issues.
1: This is very applicable to what I was just dealing with a week and a half ago or so when I was visiting with my siblings, including my brother, who maybe near end of life. I mean, he could live for 3 more years. You never know with that kind of issue. But one of the questions I brought up, and I was thinking about it for myself, and I'm thinking about it for my wife, and I'm thinking that, how do you want to be buried? What do you want done with your body? You know, of course, I tend towards natural burial. Just wrap me in a sheet, put me in the ground. That's okay. But you can't just do that anywhere. You have to do some preparation about that. When I mentioned it to my brother, he said, well, I'm not going to care whatever you do to my body. You just do it when I'm gone. And while in some ways that's freeing, in some ways that is a burden to put on someone else.
0: It is. And you just lost your brother. You're grieving. It'd be nice to be able to go to a folder that he laid out to you to say, this is what I want done. And this is where I've already arranged to go to this funeral home. Or, you know, if I have a burial plot, if you want to do that, or you want to do a cremation and work with this company. There's all sorts of ways we can gift ahead. It's another way of loving each other. Make that plan. Make the plan ahead of time. And so to say, oh, you can do anything, it's like, well, what if someone... I mean, I've heard families say, oh, no, I want to put Dad in my garden. No, he wants to go down the river. Oh, no, I want to take him up to the mountain. It's like, there's no need for discord, especially over something like that when we're all grieving. It'd be really nice to have Dad say, this is what I want, and then we can honor it.
1: And just in case you're wondering, folks, if you get the book, A Tender Time, Quick Voices on the End of Life, you'll find the sections, chapter 2 and 3, 4 and 5 and 6 to some degree, cover a lot of these issues, but particularly 2 and 3. And then there's an appendix for the book, which has all kinds of resources. The steps and many of the details are covered in the appendices that might be helpful to you. But the idea of power of attorney and estate planning and beyond the will, gifting your body, all of these things are considered in these various sections. And I won't say that it's every detail you could need to consult, but I'll tell you, it'll point you in the right direction so you can sort out what you need to do. So we were just talking about whether you have a do not resuscitate order. Right?
0: Mm-hmm.
1: I will give great credit to my wife that she long, long ago, when her kids were growing up, she said, if I'm ever not there, I'm gone. Dementia, right? She said, you can just leave the door open in winter and let me wander out on the lake. That'd be okay with me. She told that to her kids. So when we're writing up things now for her, they said, Mom already told us this is what we do. So talk about being relieved in lifetime of vision, understanding that that's how it's going to go.
0: I recommend that you not do that. There's an issue of elder abuse these days that might be concerning. But she gave you a general idea. Let me go. Let me go. I think, especially with advanced dementia, that is the most compassionate and legal and ethical approach to honoring someone's life.
1: Part of what was wonderful about this book for me was that it allows so many ways to put care into this process. When you describe it as a tender time, I love the fact that you approached it that way. It's not a fearful time. It doesn't have to be. It doesn't have to be hard driven, or it doesn't have to be religiously prescriptive time. Tender is what we need to do this. And you prescribe a lot of ways in which that care can be given. One you've already mentioned, giving the care to yourself, right? But you talk about a number of other sources. Could you mention a bit about those, the ways that you talk about people having the care they need as that time is approaching? The stuff like the circles of care, or the ways that you deal with your family about this. How there's so much guilt and fear wrapped up in the loss of someone's life. It's really helpful to have people with proper focus supporting in what does come about.
0: I think the most important thing is to meet people where they are and asking them, can I imagine what it's like to be where they are? And offer presence and just listening, being a presence to listen and honor and reflect back. And in the process of doing that, we often can get a sense of what's really nagging right now. And sometimes it's that, you know, I've got to take care of my husband, and I haven't washed the dishes or the laundry or vacuumed in several days. I'm out of food. So we can listen to hear underneath what the needs are and enter in where we can. That's a very neighborly thing. One of the overall writing thoughts about how to support one another is to recognize none of us came in alone and none of us can go out alone. This is how to age together, how to decline together, how to be kind and laugh and reflect back as we come through these medical or physical issues, financial, social issues that come up. How do we support one another the way I would like to be supported? It's loving one another. That's really what this book talks about. As Quakers, it's often been said, our life is love. So this book talks about how to put love into action at the end. And I don't mean just the end, like the last 5 days. I mean the last portion of our life, that in a broader sense of the end. Yes, as Quakers, we do have a structure, so to speak, of support groups. And it's not like it's ordained by the powers that be. It's not like you have to go to the meeting to get permission to have someone come and sit with you. But it's very common that people who are facing a terminal disease would sit with a small group of people to go over what's really going on and how is spirit guiding you, or how is spirit not, where is God right now, going through all sorts of spiritual questions in the way that maybe a counselor would, or I mean a confessor, like a priest or a pastor would. So we pastor one another in this time too. That's also something that we as Quakers do. Lots of religions do that. There are meetings that have groups for older folks. In fact, the one that my favorite is the group that's called the Mortals, and a meeting just north of here. They've been meeting for several years, and they get together once a month to talk about whatever, maybe it's in the news or whatever issue about life and death issues that they're dealing with. The Mortals support each other, and they've developed a really nice relationship. And so when someone of them might get ill, or someone's spouse comes down with something new, or there's a acknowledgement of, okay, the cognitive impairment is more and more obvious, they're there to walk the walk with each other. It's just crossing the street together, you know, that's what we're doing.
1: And this book is filled with that kind of tender talk, tender instruction. And again, I'll emphasize, there's the practical stuff in here too. The practical stuff is dealt with tenderly as well, but it's there to help you be as in as tender a time as you wish. Again, Patty Nesbitt, Kristen Kmita Zimmet, our co-authors for A Tender Time, Quaker Voices at the End of Life. I've got links to pendlehill.org and quakerbooks.org where you can get it. You can get it from Amazon as well. It's all over the place, and it's good for, I think, virtually everyone. Some people maybe won't like it because it doesn't have doctrine. It doesn't have those kind of limited views in it, and maybe that's what people feel like they need at the end of their life. And I encourage you to go to the resources that help you. I'll end with one more thing, Patty. I was impressed. My dad had bad emphysema end of his life. It's what has killed him eventually. He was at home with just on oxygen the last 2 or 3 years of his life. A serious case. He broke his hip. He was in intense pain. That wasn't fixed well enough after a couple weeks. And so he said, okay, I'm going to go home, go off oxygen. And he let us know so we could all be there. And in fact, I thought he was going to be dead before I could get from Eau Claire down to Oconomowoc. And he was hanging on. That when I first got the news, though, I sat down and wrote a song for him about his life. He was still alive when I was done with work, drove down. I was able to sing it to him. He was still conscious. And my wife and I sang it to him and sang him other songs and just transitioned him out.
0: Nice.
1: It was a gift to be able to be with him at the end like that. And that we knew he was doing what he wanted. I have to come home from the hospital so they're not trying to pump me, restart, etc., you know?
0: Right. We know most of the people in this country would prefer to die at home when you actually talk to them about it. And yet most people die in hospitals. I say over and over again, if you don't want what the hospital offers you, don't go. Don't go. Or once you get there and you find out what really is going on, then say, okay, thank you. Support me because I'm going home. That's what hospice does.
1: So, folks, again, we've been speaking with Patty Nesbitt, amongst other things, and there's a whole lot of roles she's lived in her life as a palliative nurse, caregiver, and cancer survivor of her own. And I meant to ask you about that, Patty, but maybe another time. The point is that this book comes filled with real life experience, people accompanying people at the end of life. And I think it'll speak to you. And I think it'll make your path less fearful to read this book. And you'll feel the presence of other people as well as whatever spiritual presence you draw on. It will help you make the path clearer and easier and less fearful. And I thank you so much for writing the book. It's wonderful. Again, I'm going to buy at least 5 copies to share with my friends, to various people, some who work in that line. It's just so rich and so wonderful. And you and Kristen did just a very wonderful job bringing it together. And I thank you so much. And thanks for joining me for Spirit in Action.
0: Happy to be here, Mark. Thanks for all the compliments and for bringing us in here. It was a joy to do this with you. Thanks.
1: 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I'm Mark Helpsmeet, and I hope you find deep roots to support you to grow steadily toward the light. This is Spirit in Action.

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1: Let those December winds bellow and blow. I'm as warm as a July tomato. There's peaches on the shelf, potatoes.

That was Canned Goods by Greg Brown. The song, I feel like that song is so perfect for this show and this time of year. I always have to play it once a year. Some version, anyways. So, you're listening to Kitchen Permaculture, and I'm your host, Rebecca. And the show is generally about cooking with local and seasonal foods, reducing waste, building community, and, you know, a range of other things. And right now it's that time of year when eating straight from the garden, eating complete meals, you know, with starch and protein included, is entirely possible. More so than maybe earlier in the gardening season. And I feel like you can find all kinds of stuff, the farmers markets, maybe your CSA shares, full of bright colored tomatoes and peppers, maybe even, you know, special things like melons, eggplants, corn, beans, all kinds of different fresh in-season veggies and fruits that are the kind of things that are not quite the same, you know, if you buy them in the from away or, you know, out of season or in some other preserved version. So it's that time of year to really enjoy what's out there fresh and local. And at this time when there is that abundance, I often feel pressured, this like sense of panic of, oh my God, I have to use everything, preserve everything. And which is a good thing, but also I want to remember to just enjoy this time of year too. As the canned goods songs mentioned, that grandma was also not just jarring up tomatoes and pickles, but the thunderstorms and the whippoorwill and the morning dew, all those like things that you can miss if you're not paying attention this time of year. And it's nice to take time to do things that you enjoy, like swimming or going for a walk, just enjoying what's blooming and fruiting out there. Free and I celebrated our 25th anniversary this week and got to go camping, which is really special for us to like get away from the farm. And it was just for one night. And I was reminded of how much work it is to get prepared for camping and move everything around for just one night. But it was really nice to be out by a lake, listening to the loons. We saw a bald eagle kind of stirring the loons up and just getting to enjoy a little bit of this time of year. So I hope that that you can too. And today I wanted to start by talking about cooking with and preserving some of the in-season produce. And then later I'll be joined by Nando Jaramillo of Moon and Stars Vermont. And Moon and Stars Vermont is a nonprofit based in the Upper Valley of Vermont, focused on food system resilience, growing heirloom corn regeneratively. It's always a hard word to say. And building community through food. And I'm looking forward to learning more about what Moon and Stars is doing and planning for the future. I know they've got a lot going on. Before we get started talking, let's do the weather and some announcements. This is the weather for the Barrie Montpelier area. I'm going to turn down my music a little bit. So today, mostly sunny with a high near 79. Calm wind becoming southeast around 6 miles per hour in the afternoon. Mostly cloudy tonight with a low around 58. Sunday, showers likely, mainly after 1 p.m. Mostly cloudy with a high near 79. Chance of precipitation is 70%, and it might add up to a tenth to a quarter of an inch. Sunday night, 50% chance of showers, low around 56, and a tenth of an inch of rain possible, so not a whole lot. Monday, 40% chance of showers after 7 a.m., mostly cloudy with a high near 76.
New precipitation amounts, less than a tenth of an inch. Monday night, mostly cloudy, low around 52. Tuesday, a 50% chance of showers after 8 a.m. Partly sunny with a high near 75. Calm wind becoming west 5 to 7 miles per hour in the afternoon. And Tuesday night, partly cloudy, low around 52. And CVCR's Very Vermonty auction was a great success, raising more than $4,000 to support programming on WGDR and WGDH. So thank you to the 70 businesses and individuals and organizations who donated items, services, and experiences, and to the 57 listeners who participated in the bidding. Thank you for making it a success. That is great. There were some really unique things out there on that auction. All right, and just a couple of announcements that I thought were kind of fun. Play Music on the Porch Day is coming up. It's a worldwide grassroots event in which musicians and music lovers step outside to play music and sing together, celebrating the universal power of music to tear down borders and build communities. This year, Play Music on the Porch Day will be held on next Saturday, August 29th, and the theme will be Play for Peace. Anyone and everyone can play music on the porch, but if you'd like more information or to register the location of your musical porch, visit playmusiconTheporch.com, which that's kind of fun. And the Nulhegan Abenaki Heritage Gathering is coming to the Mount Norris Scout Reservation in Eden Mills. There'll be singing, storytelling, drumming, and dancing, along with other activities to be enjoyed by adults and children. Oh, I lost my place. For example, you may have the opportunity to learn how to pound ash and throw a tomahawk, or you can watch a basket maker or a flint maker. This is always an alcohol-free and drug-free event. The Nulhegan Abenaki Heritage Gathering is presented by the Nulhegan Band of the Kusik Abenaki Nation and will be held at the Mount Norris Scout Reservation in Eden Mills from 10 to 4 on Saturday the 29th. Admission is free, but donations accepted. And you can find more information at abenakitribe.org/Nulhegan Gathering. So hopefully that will get you there. If you check out the website, sounds like an interesting thing to go and participate in. So again, you're listening to Kitchen Permaculture. I'm on the air the fourth Saturday of each month from 10 to 2. And pretty much everywhere you go right now, there's the late summer wild places are blooming with goldenrod and asters and Joe pieweed. And I love these kind of late summer colors. It's always bittersweet because then you know that's summer is coming to an end, but I'm going to enjoy it while it's here. And goldenrod, I bet that all of those things, all of those goldenrod, asters, and Joe Pye weed that I mentioned, I'm pretty certain that they all have medicinal qualities. I'm not as familiar with aster and Joe Pye weed, but the goldenrod we have definitely used in tincture and tea form. And it has kind of a bad rap for... people think it's, fall allergies are related to it, but it's really more ragweed and other things blooming this time of year. And goldenrod is actually helpful in treating upper respiratory effects of allergies and, other reasons you might have upper respiratory congestion, sinusitis. It's also great for the urinary tract and is anti-inflammatory. So don't be dissing the goldenrod. You can pick flowers that are still in good shape and the top leaves of the plants to make tincture or dry them for tea. Or an idea that I saw somebody else had done, which sounded really nice, is to make an oxymel, which is a combination usually of herbs, fruits, vinegar, and honey. There's probably, variations, but and kind of that will then make a syrup, which you can
you know, take straight, or you could add it to, you know, make a beverage out of it. So I was thinking, yes, to make like an oxymel that represented this time of year, you could definitely gather some nice fresh goldenrod flowers. And yesterday I was walking around at our place and thinking of what other, you know, berries or fruits or herbs could I throw in there. And there's still some chokecherries. There's some hawthorn that's ripening up. There's some grapes starting to ripen. And plums are close, but not quite there. We have some pears. I think all those things could be thrown into the mix and would be a lovely kind of late summer in a jar idea. So as always, I want to invite people, if you feel like calling in, you are welcome to tell me what you're eating out of the garden these days, or, you know, your favorite recipe or questions. The number at the station is 802-454-7762. And I know this time of year, we are eating a lot of tomatoes when they're, you know, fresh and in season. And also hornworms are eating our tomatoes, which is, you know, a constant struggle. You think you find them all, and then there's still more, and they get fatter and fatter. But last year we did have success using a black light to go find them at night, but then we have to find our flashlight to get back on that routine. So there's so many ways that you can eat, you know, fresh tomatoes, salads, fresh salsa. There's an unending kind of a selection of ways you can make tomato sandwiches, or just, you know, on a bagel, on a baguette kind of thing. Pizza on the grill is also a great thing this time of year, with topped with some fresh tomatoes or all kinds of different things. Now that nighttime temperatures are generally not super hot anymore, I don't mind turning on the oven quite so much. So there's also options like a tomato pie. I saw a friend had a recipe where it was like pie crust. I think she had like mayonnaise, onion, lots of slices of fresh tomato, cheese, herbs. I've seen people else definitely add corn to something like that too, and then put a top crust and bake it like a tomato pie. I've also seen, if you happen to have a lot of cherry tomatoes, there was a recipe for making a cherry tomato cobbler. So it's basically, I think, the bottom of the pan filled with cherry tomatoes and caramelized onions and probably some other, you know, herbs and fat, I would guess, and then biscuits on top that you would bake all together and would get all nice and jammy. I think that sounds like a great idea. There's also, I've seen like upside down cake, but savory version that would have tomato, you know, in the bottom of your pan, probably with something like caramelized onions or garlic would be great. And then like a cornbread baked on top of it that you would then flip out and slice. Sounds like a fun thing to try this time of year. As far as if you have enough tomatoes of your own that you want to preserve, or maybe you want to take advantage of, you know, sales of canning tomatoes that are out there locally right now, there's lots of different ways to go about it. Probably the easiest is freezing things. I tend not to do that because I feel like it takes up a lot of space, but, you know, it all depends on your situation. It is very easy to just throw whole tomatoes in a bag and put them in the freezer, and then you can, you know, pull them out one by one and just run them under water and the skins kind of come off, and you could, you know, turn it into sauce or just add it to a dish. So, I mean, it would be kind of convenient that way to have just one tomato at a time. You could certainly also make
sauce, so a cooked down version, and then freeze it. I've even heard of people kind of like roasting halves of tomatoes, so you've reduced them by about half. They're not going to be all the way dry, but just intensified. And then you could freeze them at that point. Or you could just enjoy eating them at that point too. But I tend to do tomatoes as one thing I actually do can. I would say a lot of other things we freeze. But I want the volume. I use tomatoes a lot in cooking. So I usually can whole tomatoes and sauce. And if they're abundant enough, I might do salsa too. But salsa's a lot of work and something that you would probably want to follow a recipe for, because you're adding, you know, onions and peppers in with your tomatoes. So it's lowering the acidity of the mix versus something that is, you know, just all tomatoes or mostly tomatoes. So you want to make sure you have the right recipe of, you know, acid added to it, of vinegar probably. So that's my canning advice, I guess. I'm not a really by the book person on that, so I just want to be sure that you are. But as far as, I tend to be on the, not the lazy side, but the, you know, less work. There's plenty of other things to do in life. So as far as canning tomatoes, whole tomatoes, I don't take the skins off. I know that's appalling to some people, but it works for me. I just put them in a jar with some salt and can them. Make sure I do it for long enough since I'm starting with cold. But and for sauce, I will blend everything up. So the skins are still in there too, but they're blended up so you can't tell. It gets smooth. But that's, to me, a lot easier than, you know, blanching and skinning and removing a lot of that nutrition. But if you like to do that, one thing you can do, if you have skins you've taken off, or like the pulp from, if you've put it through a food mill or something, you can dry that and turn it into a tomato powder, which is actually really delicious to put on popcorn or put into like a seasoning mix. So just some ideas. No pressure. I know Lou, the station manager, is often saying, thinks that I talk about canning all the time and feels guilty about not getting it done. And I just want to say, don't. These are all just ideas that are put out there, and I don't necessarily do them all either. And I wanted to say, this time of year is a great time to think about doing some seed saving, especially things like tomatoes that have wet seeds. I think it's great. I often like forget about it until the end of the season, and the tomatoes are getting kind of like diseased and funky by that point. And I'd prefer to do it now, when tomatoes are generally pretty nice and you're choosing from, you know, good quality specimens. And saving seeds from tomatoes is pretty easy. You don't have to worry about them crossing all that much. I mean, it's better if you have maybe a few of the same kind of tomatoes in a row. But they generally do self-pollinate. So you don't have to worry about them getting mixed up too much. That being said, definitely seeds I've saved from certain tomatoes can, you know, vary over time, especially I think the cherry tomatoes. I tend to plant them all mixed up, so you might get a variation, but you're still going to get a tomato for sure. So what you need to do is open up your ripe tomato, scoop out the seeds with the pulp in there, put it in a little jar with a little bit of water, and it's great to let that sit for just a couple of days. They start to get a little bit stinky. I mean, you don't want them to grow, be sitting so long that they're growing mold or anything. But that process of sitting there with the gel on the seeds and the water, it ferments a little bit, and that helps loosen all that goop
from the seed. So you can then, after a couple of days, add a little bit more water, put the whole stuff through a strainer, and you can kind of pour off that the scummy part. It kind of like liquefies. And then lay your clean seeds out on a paper towel or a piece of paper or something and let them dry completely before you put them away. And I think that process works for other kinds of vegetable fruits, where the seeds are in the middle, like cucumbers or melons, that you could do the same kind of like fermentation just for a couple of days to clean your seeds off. I don't have as much experience with that, but definitely works well for tomatoes. All right, I can tell I'm not going to get nearly as far as I thought before my guest is calling, but I'll see if I can fit corn in. So sweet corn is definitely something that is, we've been enjoying it at our place in Albany, and I think it's in season most places in Vermont by now. And it's one of those things that is definitely better in season. And, I think the best ways to eat it, enjoy it, is just on the cob. Certainly there's a lot of recipes out there for like Mexican street corn, which, you know, generally is you have your corn that's grilled or boiled, and then you put some sort of like a creamy concoction on it, like mayo and maybe some sort of sour cream kind of mix. And then that helps things stick to it, like cheese and herbs. So that's kind of fun. There's also, if you cut it off the cob and make it into a salad, you could use those same kind of ingredients to make a sweet corn kind of salad idea. But often, if we are, boiling some corn for corn on the cob, and then I have some ears that we didn't eat, often we'll turn that into corn fritters. That's my favorite way to deal with corn leftovers. And it's basically just, corn, generally some egg, flour. You might put some dairy in, depending on thickness, like yogurt. And you can make it spicy with hot peppers and onion and seasonings, that kind of that. But, fry them like little savory pancakes. And they make a great, I think, lunch or lunch, breakfast, dinner. Have some eggs with it or whatever. But that's one of my favorite corn season things to do. Certainly there's lots of other ways you can use sweet corn. Mix into pastas, soups. I've seen like a poblano pepper cream soup with corn. Or you could go a different flavor profile, more like a Thai style with coconut milk. You can also venture into the area of making sweet things, desserts with sweet corn. Last year I made an ice cream, so I just blended up some fresh corn completely in my like milk and cream mixture. And you want to blend it well enough so it's not like, skins. But, and then made ice cream. We have just like a little, one quart kind of automatic ice cream maker. And then I think at the end put in like a blueberry swirl, or I have done the corn ice cream with chocolate and cinnamon and a little bit of spice. That's a nice combination. But I find the easiest way for preserving corn, if you have your own from the garden, is just to cut it off and freeze it. I know my mom always blanched it first, but I, again, find the little bit less work way, and I find that it freezes just fine. So you can make your own decision, but just cutting it off the cob and putting it in a bag works great. The other thing you could do is to dry it.
but that, you know, it's going to make a different kind of product. That's something we always had for Thanksgiving, is dried corn in our family. But you can also, if you want to be really saving things out there, you can take the cobs after you've cut the corn off and

0: Hello, is this Nando?
1: Yes, hi.
0: Hi, thanks for calling in.
1: Yeah, hi, how are you?
0: Good. So you're on WGDR, WGDH, Kitchen Permaculture. Well, are you driving?
1: No. I'm walking outside the kitchen because I have all these things happening in the kitchen. So I walked out because I'm prepping some corn and stuff.
0: Okay.
1: How are you?
0: Good. Sounds like you're busy. Hopefully you have time to step away from your kitchen projects to talk for a little bit.
1: Yes. Give me 1 second, please.
0: Sure.
1: 1 second.
0: I'll introduce you. So I'm joined by Nando Jaramillo. Hopefully I'm saying that correctly. And he is the founder of Moon and Stars Vermont, which is a nonprofit in the Upper Valley of Vermont. And I'm looking forward to hearing more, but I know that they...
1: Sorry.
0: That's okay. I was just introducing you.
1: Okay.
0: Yeah. So maybe you could start by giving us a little bit of your background and what kind of experiences brought you to growing corn and making empanadas and arepas and things here in Vermont.
1: Well, I don't know where to start. How about when I? Yeah, I had a little farm in Florida, in Miami, and always wanted to grow some corn to make arepas, and I had problems for like 2 or 3 years, and I ran a nonprofit in Miami, and one of our volunteers moved here to Montpelier, and he invited me to come up to visit him in Vermont. And I came up to visit him with my children, and we fell in love with Vermont. And I saw I don't know how my brain works, but I don't know, I just start seeing opportunities. I've always been an environmentalist, and my brain is always trying to figure out how can we better this world, you know. Mm-hmm. And for me, food is the single most important issue that we're facing, you know. And so with that in mind, I saw in Vermont, you know, a way to create this sustainable food system, and I saw a way to, you know, give farmers a way to diversify from growing the silage. I saw a lot of silage corn being grown, and in the back of my mind, I was just like, well, the dairy industry is going under, so yeah, there might be an opportunity, and they already have this infrastructure to grow corn. Huh. Why not give them a way to grow heirloom strains that could benefit at least, you know, the regional food system, you know. And and I grew up in New York, and I saw that that need of Latino communities with, you know, ethically growing and sustainably growing corn part of their culture, you know. Mm-hmm. And so I saw a market there, you know. And then, and so I started working at the Norwich Farmers Market, and I started connecting with like different farmers and seed soil people. And and then like 2 years, I would come every summer to work at this farm in Randolph.
0: Okay.
1: And they had a stand at the Norwich Farmers Market, so I would do the market and help them with the growing, and we started growing some corn there. And yeah, like 2 summers after that, I decided to make the move up to to Vermont and start this little venture. And I connected with the CAE.
0: The Center for an Ag Economy.
1: Yes. And they connected me with Joe Bossen from Vermont Bean Crafters and All Souls.
0: Okay.
1: And we started this relationship, and I started working with them at the Tortilleria and All Souls.
0: Okay.
1: Trying to develop the arepa recipe and how we'll be able to package it, and so it was like a 2-year process, and then we started selling, you know, our arepas in co-ops and farm stands all across the state.
0: Okay.
1: And yeah, I feel really grateful for the support that you know, the community here in Vermont has given us.
0: Uh-huh. Know? It sounds like you were juggling a lot of things at once to be, you know, moving and working and connecting with people. I'm curious, you mentioned that you had a nonprofit and farm in Miami and were trying to grow some corn there, but had more trouble than in Vermont. I'm just curious, what are some of the differences that are easier
1: there's
0: here?
1: I had a little plot. It was like 2.5 acres, but it was in the middle of this conventional agricultural farmland, and I felt like all the little critters and bugs would go hide out in my land because everything else around it was being bombed with pesticides and herbicides, and so it was like a little oasis for them, and they will eat up everything. So any corn that I would plant, they would devour, you know.
0: Yeah.
1: And and I didn't see, you know, I didn't have that vision in Miami, and when I came here, you know, I saw the opportunity to build on that idea of creating a sustainable food system,
0: mm-hmm.
1: you know?
0: Yeah.
1: And we decided to make the move, and we've been here for the past 8 years.
0: Wow. Well, welcome.
1: Yeah.
0: Thank
1: you.
0: Yeah. So I first heard about Moon and Stars Vermont, I think through Prophecy Chocolate. Mateo had posted just that he had picked up some masa from you, and I looked you up, and, you know, at first I was like, oh, it's just, you know, a business that is selling masa or selling arepas. And the more I read about, like on your website, there's a lot going on and you have a broader mission and involvement with schools and community and, you know, big plans for the future. So I want to give you a chance to like talk about those different pieces. Maybe you could start with the mission of Vermont Moon and Stars.
1: Yeah. Like I said, I don't know, my brain works, I don't know, trying to figure things out. And I feel that, you know, Vermont being like the most conscious, environmentally conscious state in the country, would help us create that regional sustainable food system.
0: Mm-hmm.
1: And so I made the move, and I don't know, I grew up in Colombia, and we had like this programming that happens culturally, you know, with community, and there was, you know, every month there was a different festival at a different town, all focused on food and agriculture. And I thought that, you know, when I came here, that that element could help, you know, connect with the community.
0: Yeah.
1: And I tried to incur into the institution educational because I feel like we need to educate our next generations about, you know, the context, what we're living through, and open up their minds to help us build on this idea of creating this, you know, symbiotic system that we're able to grow food and feed humanity without having to incur into, you know, the depleting of our resources.
0: Hmm.
1: And one of the things that has, like, kept me going is the way that we distribute food. And I feel like there's this dependency on diesel fuel to move all this food. And my whole idea was, like, how do we create a sustainable distribution system? And while looking at Vermont and living here, and I saw, you know, the railway being a great opportunity to build this infrastructure along the railway to move this food into densified areas where you can make an impact on our food system.
0: Mm-hmm.
1: And create all these food businesses that could meet the needs of all these different cultures in densified areas.
0: Right.
1: So that kind of, like, open up all this vision to build on this. And that's kind of, like, why my work is focused on how do we, you know, how do we build on this? How do we create this sustainable food system, and how do we educate our next generations about being more educated about the impacts of all this conventional food and the importance of creating this sustainable agricultural food system, you know?
0: Mm-hmm. Yeah, that's a lot. I mean, that's a tall order to to think that you're going to, you know, fix our food system. But I know it's like you pick at it, you know, one piece at a time, one corn kernel at a time or whatever. But it sounds like you have a lot of ideas, and you're working with the next generation with schools and with local farms. So that's, you know, that's a starting point for sure. I mean, have you made any connections as far as railway movement of,
1: well,
0: of food?
1: Serendipitously, the environmental studies graduate program at Dartmouth,
0: uh-huh,
1: did their capstone project on moon and stars.
0: Oh, wow.
1: And one of the things that really captivated, you know, the students was the whole idea of building this sustainable food system.
0: Mm-hmm.
1: And they did a maquette of, like, how this would work, and kind of did a little charrette on building this, you know? And it was amazing. Some of the students said that was the best class that they had done in the 4 years that they had been in Dartmouth.
0: Wow. That's saying a lot. Yeah.
1: Yeah. And they're still connected. I'm still connected with a bunch of them. And it was really fun to give them that idea, because they started working on all these things. So they make, like, all these different connections that have to happen to make this connection with the railway system,
0: mm-hmm.
1: you know, and because most of the railway system is privately owned.
0: Okay.
1: And I don't know, I have this suspicion that, you know, they don't want to talk about it because it kind of kills their business, you know. They want to maintain and perpetuate that dependency on diesel and maintain those trucks
0: yeah.
1: on the road because that's how they make their money, I guess. And but it's something that has to be brought up at some point.
0: Mm-hmm.
1: I wish that, you know, someone in state level or something that's hearing us or listening to us would be open to have, you know, a bigger conversation around this topic, you know?
0: Yeah, well, it sounds like you've, again, you know, started all these different minds doing the research and making connections and planted seeds for them to, like, move it in the future. And so you never know, you know, how that might
1: exactly.
0: get
1: yeah.
0: to the state and then, you know, larger, you know,
1: yeah,
0: people
1: exactly.
0: who can make
1: you
0: those
1: know,
0: decisions.
1: Yeah, and that's what I try to do, you know, through storytelling with the students,
0: mm-hmm.
1: and they become really connected with that idea, you know, and they start giving out ideas and things that could help, you know, this idea come through, you know?
0: Mm-hmm. Yeah. So I understand that you are growing corn on some local farms. So I was wondering
1: yes.
0: if you could get into some of the details of that, of like, are you renting land? Is it like, what kind of relationships do you have with those farms? And are you or other employees doing the work, or is it like the farms do the work?
1: Well, it varies.
0: Mm-hmm.
1: Last year we tried to plant ourselves like maybe 4 acres, and we ran into this drought.
0: Yeah,
1: and it was kind of like really hard last season.
0: Mm-hmm.
1: And so this year I'm focusing more on the seed propagation because, you know, every year we would have like a different farmer grow our corn. The first year, you know, we grew with various farmers here in the Upper Valley in South Royalton, Fairleigh area. And we would go and pick the best ones and keep them, and then we use the seed for next year.
0: Mm-hmm.
1: And for some reason, last year, with the drought, it affected the germination.
0: Oh.
1: And we couldn't plant, like, corn for seed, for food. And we had to scale back and do more seed propagation focused work.
0: Okay.
1: Yeah.
0: So you're saying what you have planted this year is a smaller portion just with the goal of keeping, you know, growing enough seed for future years.
1: Yeah.
0: Yeah.
1: For the following year. And yeah, I think that drought set us back a year. And yeah, sometimes it's like that, you know.
0: Yeah.
1: One year is a good year, the next year. I wish we would have had that seed that we had last year. Yeah, we ran into a lot of issues, the drought, the planter that we were using wasn't pouring out the the amount of fertilizer that we needed.
0: Mm-hmm.
1: And that also affected it. And so I try to, now I'm focusing more in like giving the seed to farmers that have the equipment and the infrastructure to grow the corn in a in a better way,
0: and
1: me focusing on the seed propagation.
0: Okay. Yeah, so you can kind of like safeguard that portion of it. And do you, so is it the Zapalote Chico corn that you're growing still?
1: Yes.
0: I never know what, like on your website, what information is up to date. could you tell us more about that? Maybe like why you're growing that variety and anything you can tell us about its history and where it came from.
1: So when I first arrived here, there was a lady at the Upper Valley Food Co-op. Her name is Kai Cochran.
0: I know Kai.
1: She worked at the co-op. And when I first got here, I would go to all like the soil symposiums and all this, whatever event there was on soil or farming. And I would go to meet, soil people and seed people. And I would always see her at all these events. and one day she came up and she's like, "Hey, what are you doing here?" Because I used to go to the co-op and spend, we were living in Randolph and my kids were going to the school in Queechee. So I would drive them there and I would just stay in White River until the day was done and do my little work at the co-op. And I told her what I wanted to do, and she invited me to come to a seed saver meeting, and I met all these cool seed savers. I met Sylvia Davatz.
0: Yeah, she's another one of my guests in the past.
1: Yeah?
0: Yeah.
1: Yeah, and they were all really helpful. I met Ruth Fleischman.
0: Mm-hmm.
1: I don't know if you met her. She was a teacher.
0: I have some years ago, yeah.
1: Yeah, and so she was always like growing these different strains for me to try. During the pandemic, she called me and she says, "Nando, I grew this corn, and I want you to do your thing and tell me what you think." And so I went and we met at a post office there in Harper, and she passed me the corn. I went and I cooked it that night, and the next morning I grinded it, and I made like a little arepa. And when I tried that corn, it kind of like brought me back to when I was a kid. And I called her right away and I said, "Ruth, this is amazing, like this corn." And for me, I don't know, the arepa is different than a tortilla. And what I, look for in a corn for an arepa is not a very corny flavor, but more of a subtle flavor that could be used as a vessel to carry whatever you're making.
0: Okay.
1: Eggs or a piece of meat or some vegetables or some salsa or whatever.
0: Mm-hmm.
1: And that's what I found in this corn. The texture is like really soft, so you can make, like a thicker tortilla and it still has that softness.
0: Mm-hmm.
1: But it has this flavor that highlights whatever you put in it. Just the butter and salt,
0: Yeah.
1: And that's what I found on this. So I started doing research on it. And, it's one of the first 19 land races. It's probably like 5,000 years old.
0: Wow.
1: And the area where it's going in the Tehuantepec Isthmus in Oaxaca in Mexico, where it was originated from, they still grow it, and it's kind of like the staple corn that they use for, most of the things that they make there.
0: Yeah.
1: And they have created like this microeconomy based on this corn. And there was a report on the Smithsonian about the Zapalote Chico, the corn that fights transgenic. And so I started doing research, and according to some scientists, it could be like the most perfect plant in the planet.
0: Wow.
1: Because,
0: as far as what? As far as its resilience?
1: The genetic composition. Yeah, okay. It has 22 favorable genetic complexes that are not found in any other plant. And
0: not found in any other kind of corn?
1: Yeah.
0: Wow.
1: And those favorable genetic complexes are groups of genes that work in the plant to better in drought resistance, resiliency, and adaptability. And so I guess that's why the plant was easy to grow here, you know?
0: Okay. I'm going to stop you there because I have to do the station ID. You're listening to WGDR Plainfield 91.1, WGDH Hardwick 91.7, Central Vermont Community Radio. And this show, if you're just turning in, is called Kitchen Permaculture. And my guest is Nando Jaramillo. Am I saying that remotely correctly?
1: Yes.
0: Yes, okay. From
1: Jaramillo.
0: Jaramillo? Mijo.
1: Okay. Jaramillo.
0: Is that better?
1: Yeah.
0: Okay.
1: Yeah.
0: And he has a nonprofit called Vermont Moon and Stars, or Moon and Stars Vermont.
1: Moon and Stars
0: Vermont. Yeah. And listeners, if you feel like calling in with a question, or comment for Nando, feel free. Our number is 802-454-7762. So you were introducing us to the Zapalote Chico corn. Maybe could you describe what it looks like? And
1: the only downfall to it is has a low yield because it's kind of like a small cob. Some of them, you know, you get some big cobs, but in the average, that's kind of like the only downfall is that it has a low yield. And I guess that's why people didn't grow it here or I don't know. Mm-hmm. So we tried it and we started working with it. The first year we got 200 seeds from the Green Seed Bank, the USDA Green Seed Bank.
0: Okay.
1: And we grew those at Luna Blue. The next year, with the seed from there, we grew a little bit at Hurricane Flats, some at Route 5.
0: Mm-hmm.
1: What else? Where else did I grow that? And some at Luna Blue.
0: Okay.
1: The following year, we grew like 4 acres at. That was the year of the flood.
0: Mm.
1: So the Hurricane Flats field was all flooded. And we started having a little bit of a problem with mold because it was such a wet season.
0: Yeah.
1: And whatever we saved. We planted at Peter Schultz farm in upstate New York. He was someone that has been always growing different strains for me since I've been here.
0: Mm-hmm.
1: I asked him, Peter, you want to grow this? And he said, yeah, let's do it.
0: Okay.
1: And we grew 4 acres. And so we picked a bunch of seed from that planting, and we had a little bit of cross pollination because, you know, where it was growing and stuff.
0: And, yeah, I was going to ask about that, about the challenges of keeping it, genetically pure in this place that has all kinds of, you know, GMO corn grown around. Does it have like a different timing than other corns, or are you actually, bagging and protecting the pollen?
1: No, not at that scale. When you're planting for food, you know, it's 4 acres, and how are you gonna protect it? It's kind of impossible. And I guess, you know, we got the most of the seed from the core of the planting, like inside the 4 acres. We went inside the middle and picked the best ears that were out there, and that's what we kept for seed.
0: Okay.
1: And the germination was perfect. We saw some little speckles, yellow, and it was from this early riser that we have been that it was growing close by. And so we picked those out, and we've been growing those speckle ones, those little yellow kernels mixed with the zapalote, and see what comes out of it. We're working on a hybrid between the zapalote and the early riser, which has like a really good yield. And
0: it's probably been growing in this climate a little bit more than you know, one from Mexico.
1: Yeah,
0: but I mean all corn.
1: So we have this hybrid that my friend Evan has been helping with, and he's been working on that project to get this cross between the early riser and the zapalote.
0: Okay.
1: And it tastes really good, and the size is, let's see what happens this year. We're trying to figure that out.
0: Uh-huh. Yeah, it sounds like it's ongoing experiments for sure.
1: Yeah, and that's what I think farming is, you know?
0: Yeah, always.
1: It is a different experience.
0: And like you mentioned the various extremes of, you know, droughts and floods, and that's farming too, right?
1: You got to learn how to adapt to all this. And every year it could be good or it could not. And we just got to figure out how to adapt. Yeah, last year with that drought, I bought a pump. I was pumping water out of the river. And yeah, I didn't have all the infrastructure to irrigate or anything, and it was sad.
0: Yeah, but it, you know, that's the beauty of that kind of corn, is that enough did survive that, you know, you still didn't lose all your seed, but luckily there are other people growing corn out there.
1: Yeah, I had two great farmers that were going to grow the corn for me this year, and I didn't have enough seed to give them. So we decided to scale back, focus more. And I have like a little, you know, a little plot there in Tunbridge that I'm working on. One of our board members is also growing a little plot there in South Royalton. And yeah, there's a few farmers. I have, I don't know if you know who Albi from Maine. He's a corn grower from Skowhegan.
0: Okay.
1: I met him when I first got here at a Native American conference, and a couple of years ago I saw him at the Maine Grain Alliance conference, and we reconnected, and he asked me if I had any seed, so I gave him. And he writes to me every week saying, like, man, do you understand, these things are like 10 foot tall.
0: Wow.
1: So I guess we're going to have some zapalote in Maine too.
0: Okay.
1: Yeah.
0: That'll be interesting to see if it, you know, really prefers a different soil or, you know, special quality of your different spots that you're able to try out.
1: Well, yeah, I feel like the way that you grow it has a lot to do. And yeah, he's been growing corn for years, and he has like this little place next to the Kennebunk River, I think, called, you know?
0: No, I don't know that part of Maine, I guess, but.
1: Yeah, it's, and it has a history of corn growing dating back, you know, before colonization.
0: Yeah.
1: So He's like a master corn grower. And during all this process, my friend Jay, who's a corn seed grower, he invited me to go to this show in upstate New York in Hudson at the Glenwood Center. And I brought some early riser empanadas, and I started connecting with a bunch of people there. And the director, I kept in contact with her, and I showed her the zapalote, and we had some breakfast here in South Royalton. Then we did another brunch in Brooklyn, in New York, and she loved it. She cooks with it. She makes muffins. She makes all this stuff with that cornmeal from the zapalote. And this year she called me to invite me to curate the table at the variety show, which is like one of the most important food shows in the country. Yeah, it's amazing. I was just like, are you sure?
0: That must have made a big impression on them. Yeah.
1: Yeah, and I went there to the Glenwood Center, and I did like a little presentation on the zapalote, and I'm working alongside with Mercedes Golub. She's Venezuelan. She has a long history of arepa making, so she made some cookies that were so delicious. I cannot explain how good these things are. And so we're gonna make like she's gonna be making arepas, like little arepas, because there's a lot of people, so you gotta make like small portions for people to try, and some of those cookies.
0: The cookies are made out of the Zapalote Chico too?
1: Yeah,
0: Or yeah.
1: yep,
0: Huh.
1: yeah. So yeah, so we've been working on putting up this show this August 30th.
0: Okay,
1: At the
0: so coming
1: Glenwood
0: right
1: Center.
0: up. Yeah.
1: Yeah.
0: Great. So you are currently selling, let me know what you're selling, like packages of arepas, I think, to some stores.
1: Oh yeah,
0: Are you
1: we're still
0: getting
1: producing the. Excuse me.
0: corn from somewhere locally to make, or what kind of corn are you using to make what you're able to produce?
1: The arepas are made at Old Souls,
0: Okay.
1: and we've been using a Wapsie
0: Okay.
1: corn that's growing with the Martins and Lakeview Organics in New York.
0: Okay.
1: And we're trying to build, our production so we can introduce the zapalote
0: Right.
1: on the packaged arepas. I've just been doing like small batches for the community to get acquainted with the corn, and doing like little events. So I sell to like, oh, Mateo needs to do tamales. Here's try this, and he loved it. So he's been doing his tamales with the zapalote.
0: Yeah.
1: There's another taco place here that he also gets masa. I don't know if you know the Shepherd's Hearth.
0: Oh,
1: It's like
0: yes,
1: a
0: I've heard of
1: cook.
0: them. They do like caterings.
1: Yeah.
0: Yep.
1: Yes. They do a lot of catering. They buy zapalote masa
0: Great.
1: from us, and they use it for their events and stuff. Some chefs. I sold some for Blue Hill.
0: Which is a fancy restaurant, right, in New York?
1: Yeah, it's the Dan Barber
0: Yeah.
1: fancy restaurant. It's like a castle. I went there and it was just like, wow, I had never seen anything like that.
0: I've seen
1: Like
0: just, like
1: 200 people in a
0: TV
1: kitchen.
0: videos about them. Yeah.
1: Yeah.
0: So, some pretty great places. Yeah. So, locally, your packaged stuff is sold kind of in like co-ops in the Upper Valley.
1: Yeah, what the arepas,
0: The
1: no, they're
0: arepas.
1: sold. Yeah, they're sold directly through All Souls to different markets all over the state,
0: Okay.
1: and some distributors take them out of state also.
0: But it
1: I
0: would
1: feel
0: have the
1: like we
0: moon and
1: need.
0: stars label on it?
1: Yes,
0: Yes, okay.
1: yes, yeah.
0: Yeah.
1: Yeah, they and I'm trying to grow enough so we can bring zapalote
0: Yeah.
1: and start packaging them there,
0: Right.
1: or
0: Where is
1: open up
0: All Souls located?
1: Burlington.
0: Okay. So you drive
1: Yeah.
0: all over the state. Yeah.
1: Oh, you don't. Yeah. Yeah, a lot of driving.
0: Yeah.
1: And I'm doing now, I'm doing little events. I'm doing a once a month event in Red Hook in New York,
0: Okay.
1: because that was kind of like the goal of the project, was like, how do we meet the needs of all these people in New York with a decent grown locally regional corn? And so I and I needed to expand the market, so I've been on that, trying to get more. So we're trying to set like a little freezer space there where we can keep product and start distributing in stores there in New York.
0: Okay.
1: So yeah, that's been like our summer venture this year. I take some kids from high school here in South Royalton, and they come with me. So I give them the New York experience,
0: Yeah.
1: and they go
0: Do
1: they're
0: you
1: having
0: bring
1: fun.
0: your cart down there? Your
1: Yeah.
0: food cart?
1: Yeah. We bring it down. Have a friend that has a little apartment there in Red Hook, and he, when I told him that I was going to do that, he said, "Come, I'll let you use this apartment for the summer."
0: Oh, wow.
1: So, yeah, it's been nice. Nice community there in Red Hook. Yeah, second Sundays we're always there.
0: Okay. So you're getting the taste of the corn, to a lot of different places. Are you selling to schools also? I thought I saw something about that involvement with
1: Yeah,
0: schools.
1: we started selling stuff, and I was doing like some breakfast inside the schools in this area here, South Royalton, Sharon, Bethel.
0: Okay.
1: But I think that I don't know. I think with the change of administration and all this stuff, I think all that budget got kind of like cut down. It's been I've been continue we had a show at the Shelburne Farms about all these chefs from different schools and stuff from all over the state, and showing them how to make it, because maybe we can just sell them the corn or the masa. They
0: Yeah.
1: could, do their own things, and it could be more affordable. So I was teaching them how to make empanadas. Yeah, try to help as much as I can with the educational.
0: Right.
1: Yeah.
0: I know, I mean, schools, it's definitely tricky for school cooks to, do what they can with the time that
1: Yeah.
0: they're paid for. And so the idea of making
1: Definitely.
0: tortillas from scratch or empanadas or whatever is definitely something I could see them, maybe having a hard time with. But
1: Yeah,
0: it's great
1: no,
0: to
1: it's.
0: introduce those flavors and ideas and everything in any way
1: Yeah,
0: that
1: and
0: you can.
1: the kids love it,
0: I bet.
1: It's, yeah, when, and I, I feel like just giving the opportunity to hear the story and listen, and it's important for them, you know, so they can open their minds to figuring out how we can build on this idea of creating a sustainable food system, you know.
0: So maybe let's see. We could talk a little bit about how the corn is processed. I know that just dry corn kernels to make them into masa, you need to do the nixtamalization. Maybe you could explain that and say if you're starting with like, do you cook whole kernels and then grind it while they're cooked and soft, or do you grind it into meal first and then do the
1: No,
0: nixtamalization?
1: yeah, the nixtamal process is the way that the indigenous people used to make their corn, and it's through a alkaline solution cooking process with lime or wood ash. You know, it's easier to do it with lime, and yeah, it's like a lake the day before you make the corn. You start cooking it with your. I usually use like maybe less than 1% in weight. Of lime, like 0.75%, percent, and I let it cook for like, I don't know, like an hour and a half, and not boil it, but have it at a temperature that doesn't boil, because I feel like when you boil the corn, kind of breaks, pops the kernels. And you lose a lot of the starches and
0: Into the
1: on the
0: water.
1: kernels.
0: So you just simmer
1: So
0: it.
1: I try to, yeah, like simmer it, and then after the cooking time has passed and I see the nixtamal has happened and the kernels start to plump up, I just cover it and shut it down, and come back in the morning, rinse it really well, and grind.
0: Do you let it soak in that same water overnight?
1: Yeah, it stays in the same water all night. And then the following day you come, you rinse it, you get rid of all that. What the alkaline solution does is gets rid of the pericarp, which is like the little film that the corn the kernels have. And then, you know, rinse it really well and then grind it.
0: And that's supposed to make certain nutrients available, right, that aren't available otherwise.
1: Yeah, niacin, yeah. Yeah, it's not present before that, and I guess it activates that the niacin in the corn. Yeah.
0: So you grind it, and then because
1: And
0: it's
1: then
0: wet like
1: we
0: that, do you not have to add water to it when you're making your dough?
1: I use I add a little bit of I add a little bit of water in the grinding process, and once it's grounded, I put it on a mixer to knead it, and then it's ready.
0: So nothing else?
1: Nothing
0: Salt?
1: else.
0: No salt?
1: I use salt on some things. Like if I'm gonna make empanadas, I put a little bit of salt on the masa. But when I'm making arepas, I just knead it really well, and nothing else.
0: So if you were going to take that masa that you've just cooked and ground, you could make it into arepas, tortillas, or empanadas without changing the, any other ingredients in the dough. Okay. Wow. See, I feel like I've mostly seen recipes that start with dry masa, and then there's all kinds of variations on if you're
1: Oh
0: adding
1: yeah,
0: hot water or
1: you can
0: cold
1: add.
0: water and how much, and there's a lot of feeling to it, sounds like.
1: There's a lot of arepas mixed with different stuff, with butter, some cheese. Some people put, like, I don't know, turmeric or spices. And I grew up with a simple arepa, just butter and salt.
0: Okay. And maybe you can describe, I understand there's like a difference in Colombian and Venezuelan styles of arepas. And like I just looked at a few cooking videos and like, out of three videos, there was five different ways of of making them. So,
1: Yeah, no, and they make them with different stuff. There's in Colombia, there's like 60 something or 70 something types of arepas.
0: wow. Like different
1: Yeah.
0: shapes or what's being put on top or inside of it.
1: Yeah, they make them with different stuff. And there's arepa de huevo, and sometimes they grind like corn, I mean pork, and it's called chicharrón, like grounded, and mix it with the masa.
0: Okay.
1: There's different types of corn for different types of arepas. They use yuca also, like tapioca.
0: Okay.
1: They use arracacha. I don't know how you say that in Spanish, in English.
0: I don't either. It's a different grain or a root.
1: It's another root.
0: Okay.
1: It's like a kind of like a yuca, starchy, and they also make that. You can also make tamales with this masa, and you just mix in, the mole or whatever you're gonna put on the masa, and it's really good for tamales.
0: The masa that you make, or the or okay, so and if listeners don't know what we're talking about, as far as I've seen, I've only had arepas once in Portland, and they were kind of it's like a thick tortilla, but in that where we had them in Portland, they sliced them partway down and stuffed it
1: Yeah,
0: with
1: that's
0: stuff
1: the
0: inside.
1: Venezuelan. Yeah, the Venezuelan, they make them a little bit thicker, and they slice in the middle, and they pull up. Most of those arepas, I feel like, have been, evolutionized into this powdery masa arepa thing that they made, post-war. And they kind of like influenced that culture. And yeah, I was talking to this

0: here in the States than in Mexico. Weird, huh?
1: There's a bigger topic around it here than in Mexico? Or the
0: Yeah.
1: opposite? No.
0: No,
1: Okay.
0: no. There's more influence of good corn happening here now. I guess,
1: Yeah, well.
0: the economic side of it or something
1: Right.
0: has created this, this niche on corn production. And now I saw an ad on Instagram, this company that's importing Zapalote Chico.
1: Oh, wow.
0: Yeah.
1: So that's great that there's
0: So
1: enough volume somewhere that they're able to keep propagating these this ancient corn variety.
0: I'm more interested in the local regional, grown and produced here, I, we're still bringing in a lot of stuff from when we can, we have our own agricultural system here that we can produce and make our regional food,
1: Yeah, Vermont, even if we're still importing like 80% at least of our food from outside of, things grown here, and that's maybe even
0: Exactly.
1: generous. So there's a long
0: That's
1: ways to go.
0: generous. I think it's more in the 90s. So, yeah. It's something that we, yeah, I think we're in the 90s. I think we only produce like 7% of the food or 6% of our local food. How do we, make that change to be able to, produce a bigger percentage of the food that we consume and be that model,
1: Yeah. Well, the thing is, when you see, when things happen that interrupt, trucking ability, or like during COVID, people do react quickly, and there is like a demand, but you have to have the farms in place that are growing enough and enough, it's like you have to start with making sure enough people have the knowledge and land base and things to be growing, so that if the demand actually, if people actually start buying all more local, that we have something to sell at that time.
0: Well, what part of the problem is economical, and that's why the distribution in the way that I'm envisioning could lower the price of sustainable food, because you will have that cost of that diesel fuel, which is between 27 and 35% of any good that you see in a market. That's what it costs to get it there through a distribution system, And it's because of that dependency on diesel fuel when we could be, bringing food and eliminating that cost and that dependency on the diesel. Why not have an electric railway where you build all these food hubs along the railway? You give farmers access to facilities where they can process all this food, and you create a market based on the needs of all these different cultures in densified areas. We need corn, we need chickpeas, we need beans. Let's grow it in a in a sustainable and more accessible. I believe that we can lower the price of sustainable food by creating this sustainable distribution system, because you're eliminating that 27 to 35% charge that we're depending on all this diesel to move, trucking, and they don't even fit in densified area, those trucks. You go through those tunnels and those bridges and they don't fit.

0: Yeah,
1: But the
0: and we
1: trains,
0: can do,
1: yeah.
0: we have the technology and the resources to create this sustainable distribution system. And I believe this lack of, someone that could see that vision in at a political level
1: Yeah.
0: and see, hey, this makes sense. Let's work on this.
1: Yeah, instead they're kind of actively working against those kind of ideas right now. But,
0: Oh yeah,
1: you
0: because
1: know,
0: they want
1: things
0: they I
1: change.
0: yeah, and I have a notion that maybe the fossil fuel industry has an influence on our railway to maintain that perpetuating that use of that dependency on diesel to move all this food, you know?
1: Yeah. Back to the arepas. I want to hear more about. So, you talked about the Venezuelan style is more the stuffed. What do you make, and what? How is an arepa different than a tortilla, I guess.
0: Well, there's, like I said, there's hundreds of different, not hundreds, but there's a ton of different types of arepas. There's some that are, thicker than others, some that are filled with eggs, some that are filled with pork, some that are mixed, so in the tortilla, it's basically the same, It's like a different way of presenting the corn, and it just, I think it was just an evolution of, the types of corn that they were growing in different regions and how that became like part of their culture. And yeah,
1: So you, the
0: different
1: style that
0: places.
1: you make is thicker than a tortilla, but you would put toppings just on top of it,
0: Yeah,
1: not inside.
0: and not as thick as the Venezuelans, because the Venezuelans are kind of small but thick. Arepa is more of a thicker tortilla. I don't know if, well, Zapalote Chico original is, I don't know if you heard of totopos.
1: No.
0: Well, here they call totopos like chips.
1: Okay. Yeah.
0: But the original totopos were made in a concave oven, like, and they slap them into the walls of the oven.
1: Yeah, I've seen videos of
0: And
1: different things that they slap to like a round cylinder.
0: exactly, and that's, yeah, and that's how they made those totopos originally. That's Totopos are originally from that Tehuantepec isthmus, where the zapalote, and they were originally made with the zapalote, and that's what they're famous for their totopos in Tehuantepec. Yeah.
1: So, the arepas that you make, you're pan frying them, or do they go in the oven at all?
0: No, I like the fire. I feel like corn needs fire and a little, a little burn. That fire crisps them and solidifies them. Yeah, you can reheat them in a pan or something, in a pan, but to make them, I think the fire is needed.
1: So you mean by fire, you mean a wood-fired oven?
0: No, the tortillerias have this propane flame conveyor belt that runs the tortillas and the arepas through a circuit of belts. And they go through this flame process. I thought about building a a wood fire oven to make the arepas and use the wood ash as the lime. You know?
1: Yeah, that would be a great idea.
0: Yeah, I still have a little drawing that I did about that. And it could be possible, you know? I just need the money.
1: Right.
0: If there's some rich
1: Yeah, right.
0: out there that wants to donate some money to do something good, yeah, reach out.
1: Yeah, to moonandstarsvt.org.
0: Yes.
1: Yeah. Good. So, like if you're doing a special event or have your food cart and you are baking arepas, what kinds of toppings do you offer on top of, that would traditionally come on top of that?
0: I try to keep everything sourced locally, and so I have probably one of the best beefs in the state, from my friend Ray Williams, who runs Back Beyond, and I get most of the meat from him or Almanac. So I usually do like a beef. I do like this little simple recipe that I grew up with. It's called bisté. It's cooked with onions and tomatoes and cumin. And I try to, keep a little bit of the chunks of the beef, not just ground beef. So I seared it, and then I cook it with the tomatoes and onions. And I do a black bean because I feel like black bean is really accessible here. And I have a friend that grows, yeah, probably the best black beans I've ever tried.
1: Do you know what
0: Yeah.
1: kind they are?
0: And
1: Are they turtle beans or something else?
0: yeah, they're a black turtle bean.
1: Yeah.
0: But I don't know, for some reason his beans are so good, and you don't need to soak them. You just cook them, and they cook really easy because they're so fresh. I get most of the stuff, like onions, tomatoes, all that stuff. I get all the tomatoes from Longwind, some when it's in the winter. I grow some squash, so I make some empanadas with squash, shiitake mushrooms, onions, garlic, rosemary, thyme. It was a recipe that my friend Sean, who works at Cedar Circle, pulled together to do an empanada filling,
1: That sounds so
0: and it was
1: good.
0: a hit. Everybody loved it because and it keeps everything like locally, seasonal, regional, and I believe that that's how we should eat, you know.
1: Yeah, for sure. So the empanadas, is that you make like a thin, like a tortilla and fold it over with the fillings, and
0: Yeah,
1: then
0: with
1: do
0: the
1: you
0: filling, I
1: deep
0: do a
1: fry
0: yeah,
1: it?
0: like yeah, yep. I'm trying. See, I'm trying to work on a baked empanada. I feel like a lot of people are kind of reluctant to fry food. And so I'm trying to do a baked version. That's what I'm working on, of the zapalote empanada
1: But the reality is you would
0: baked.
1: probably have to add fat into the baked version, wouldn't you? So it's probably the same as far as but.
0: Well, maybe it could be just like a brushed on olive oil on the yeah, I feel like this masa is working to do that because I've been baking with it. My girlfriend does a really nice cornbread with a cornmeal. And no, you got to try those cookies that Mercedes made. They're so good.
1: Yeah, it sounds great. I want the recipe.
0: Yeah. Yeah.
1: It reminds me of I've tried these sugar cookies that have turmeric in them, and I always thought that they would be really good with corn, either in them or
0: Oh
1: like with
0: yeah.
1: corn ice cream or something like that with sweet
0: No,
1: corn.
0: I'm make my girlfriend is making some masa pancakes. Oh my God, they're so good.
1: That sounds really good too.
0: Yeah, I'm getting hungry
1: Yeah,
0: because I
1: right.
0: haven't had bread.
1: Oh man. And you've got all this stuff cooking in the kitchen. Well, time is getting narrow here. I know, at least according to your website, that there is a vision for the South Royalton Community Center of being able to have like a kitchen there. And what's the status of that? Is that a dream?
0: No,
1: Or,
0: it's a dream.
1: yeah.
0: It's a dream. I don't know. We're kind of in the middle of the move, of the kitchen. We're trying to figure out where we can continue producing the empanadas. There's been issues with the kitchen and the space here in South Royalton.
1: So you are
0: That,
1: making some stuff in South Royalton or right
0: yeah,
1: now? Okay.
0: we yeah, I made mostly the stuff that I'm going for, like catering and the events and stuff here. I was producing the empanadas out of here, but we're in the middle of that move. So yesterday I sent two pallets full of corn that I had in the freezer here to the CAE,
1: Okay.
0: and I moved some of the stuff to Vermont Bean Crafters Kitchen in Warren, and I'm dismantling this walk-in freezer today and tomorrow.
1: Your life gets more and more complicated the more I hear about it. Sounds like you have.
0: Oh no, it's a circus.
1: Yeah.
0: So we're trying to, live as best as we can, and without compromising our ethics around our food.
1: Yeah, well, I think you're doing a good job of it.
0: Thank you.
1: I know there's been some events in South Royalton or that area,
0: Oh yeah.
1: which are maybe
0: Yep.
1: fundraising and community involvement. Like, could you
0: Yeah,
1: describe what some of those have been?
0: I grew up roller skating, and I thought it would be a good idea to do like a little roller skating event here in South Royalton. So we started doing a roller skating close the but some of the people in town were not happy with closing down the street,
1: Oh.
0: and so there was complaints, and
1: So it didn't happen? There was supposed to be one in August, right?
0: well, yeah, we did all no, we did it for 2 years,
1: Okay.
0: and one day I got a call from somebody, this guy, and he had all these bunch of skates, and he told me his story around like how he got them. He had been to Burning Man, and he has seen this roller skating event in La Playa, and so he always thought that he wanted to do that at some point in his life. And during the pandemic, he was getting a bunch of checks from the state, and he says, "Why don't I use this to buy the skates?" And there was an auction on eBay, and he bought all the skates. And he called me, he says, "You're doing the event, so here's the skates." And he gave me all the skates.
1: That's great. And you just were there were, people on the little square around the Soro Green. People were skating.
0: Well, one of the streets where borders the where the kitchen is. I wrote out a grant to the state for better places or something like that, and we got money to get like a sound equipment and lights, and so the building where the kitchen is faces the green here in South Royalton. So we would set up in the porch of the building the DJ equipment, and we would close down the street here in front of the building. And yeah, it was so nice. The whole community came, all the kids, they love it.
1: And of course, you
0: But there were
1: serve
0: some people.
1: food, right?
0: So we will have the cart there. And yeah, and we did it, I don't know, we did like three or four during that year, and three or four more. I think it was like five events every year. And we did a once a year Arepa Day event, which is like the second Saturday in September, and we would do that.
1: Is that going to be happening this year?
0: I'm doing that in Red Hook in Brooklyn this year. There was issues with the skating here, and I passed it along to a friend to see if they could do it like in White River, but I don't know.
1: That's too bad because that is kind of a perfect little
0: Exactly.
1: sleepy circle there, but I know those roads also do go through to other places that there aren't really ways to access besides that circle, so.
0: I guess we need like a space designated for that or something. I don't know. It just
1: Well,
0: made so much sense here
1: yeah.
0: to do it. And it was easy because the food was there in the kitchen. We would do the event, people come and hang out, eat. I thought it was perfect, you know?
1: Yeah. Well, sounds like a great idea. And everything has its challenges and evolves, right? So hopefully it can
0: Exactly.
1: be reenacted either there with adjustments or somewhere else. But
0: Yeah, we did one at Vermont Bean Crafters. They have this called Butterfest.
1: butter.
0: Butter, yeah.
1: Yeah.
0: And we did one there. I think it was the July 4th weekend this year.
1: Okay. So that
0: And
1: continues, yeah.
0: yeah, it's continued. It will happen again somewhere.
1: So my time is about up. I don't know if you have any last things that you wanted to share with the public or want to say again, like how someone could get involved or donate money or anything you're looking for out there. Any last words?
0: We're here working. We're working on another space to move the kitchen. If anybody wants to connect and learn more about what we do and is interested in maybe collaborating or helping or donating, or yeah, they could reach out directly to me. Nando at moonandstarsbt.org.
1: Okay, to send you an email. Great. And like I mentioned, the website does have a lot of information too, if
0: Morningstarsvt.org.
1: Great. Well, thank you so much, Nando, for giving me, I feel like the more I learned about all that you're doing, the more it feels like a real gift that you gave your time to talk about with us today. So,
0: Oh, thank you. Thank you for inviting me and sharing. I feel like this is so important, to be able to share stories and just get the word out there about food,
1: Yeah, sounds like you're connecting a lot of different people and doing some great work that I'm happy that more people might hear about you and follow through.
0: Thank you. Appreciate that.
1: And I'm gonna definitely see if I can get a hold of some of your arepas and taste this
0: Oh.
1: wonderfulness.
0: Well, if you want some masa or whatever, feel free to reach out and maybe we can schedule a day for you to pick up some masa or empanadas or.
1: Yeah, I'll definitely connect with you. I do part-time do the gardening at the Albany Community School, and I think it would be fun to do something with the kids with masa,
0: Cool.
1: making
0: Yeah.
1: something too. So,
0: That'll be fun.
1: yeah. All right. Well, enjoy the rest of your
0: Well,
1: day, whatever you've got bubbling away in the kitchen, and I'm gonna kind of sign off here, right?
0: thank you.
1: All right,
0: Have a good rest of the day.
1: you too.
0: Thank you.
1: Okay.
0: Bye bye.
1: Bye. So you've been listening to Kitchen Permaculture. I'll be back on the fourth Saturday of September. And yeah, thanks for listening, everyone. I'll just put on a song because Willis is here to start his metal edge coming up soon.

Okay, it seems like we have no sound at a one turntable again. We'll try to figure that out momentarily here. This is very annoying. It looks like all the settings are right on here, but no sound out of that one. Okay, let's see, what do we got there? For now, we'll switch to this turntable. 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

You want some more? So you're not ready to leave yet, are you? Neither are we. It's getting late, but if you want a little rock and roll, it's never too late to sing.

Okay, I'll be here for another hour on the Metal Edge on WGDR 91.1 FM in Plainfield and WGDH 91.7 Hardwick. That was UB40. Okay, where to put the case? Over here somewhere. We also heard, let's see, what did we hear? A bunch of stuff. We heard Kiss from Las Vegas. Let's see, what are we spacing out about here? Black Diamond. Some other ones. Anyway, we heard a bunch of music. I'm kind of tired here. So, anyways, here's some Joan Jett.

No techno beat, sorry. That was like one of them was a savvy song. It was supposed to be called Marry the Night. It's on this album, but obviously they mislabeled it again. I hate that when they do that. Put the label and the song in the same order so we can find them when we're trying to play them on the radio. Thank you. Okay, now let's see, what do I have over here? Some Jethro Tull, I believe. Or, wait a minute, did we put that on yet? Note the cars. The cars.

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And you can tell all of your friends.

Welcome, everybody, to another edition of Box Full of Blues. My name is John Foster, and I will be here playing all the blues you can use. But I might be a little off my game. Drove back from Boston, well, south of Boston, down where the Patriots play, southeastern Massachusetts. Had to go to a funeral. Oh man, my niece OD'd. It's such a, she'd been clean for 15 years. And the first shock took her out. Runs in the family. I seem to made it through the other side. I had my problems, but anyway, so just making excuses for myself if I screw up. I drove back and didn't get back until midnight. Anyway, we're gonna start off with a new CD that I just got in, Sinners and Saints, the name of it, and a little blurb about it. There seems to be something refreshingly authentic about the Cedar Country Cobras long before Americana became a marketing label. The I or duo was building its sound the old-fashioned way, through countless nights in taverns, wineries, theaters, festivals, roadside joints armed with little more than a guitar, an upright bass, and boot stomping drum. The music draws heavily from the Delta blues, early country traditions, and rural Americana. Yes, indeed. The Cobra write songs that sound as though they've been living in American songbooks for generations. Well, the song I'm going to play has been living in America's songbook for generations. And it's called St. James Infirmary. So let's get started.

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Hey! Can you feel that?

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2: That's right. That's what we do here, where we announce events that are going on that are community-orientated and not-for-profit. And, well, first, before I get into that, let's go over the song playlist. We started off with St. James Infirmary by the Sinners and Saints. What Can We Do? By Anthony Paul Soul Orchestra. Katie's Blues by Will Jacobs. And You Better Let Go by Willie J. Campbell featuring Sugar Rayford. All right. Another thing is I'd like to thank everybody that participated in the very Vermonty auction. It was very successful. And I want to thank people that bid and garnered their treasure. I made a bid. I got outbid. But so be it. And I want to thank people. You know, the people that doled out, stood up and gave stuff away. Very Vermonty, very Central Vermonty Community Radio. All right, let's go through the, see if I can do this without screwing it up and announcing something that's passé. The Green Mountain Shakespeare Festival 2026 season is coming to the Plainfield Opera House. The second production will be William Shakespeare, Richard III. In this play, the death of English King leads to a reign of terror, tyranny, and despotism. Richard III will be staged 8 times at 7 o'clock. Well, some of these are passé. Already Thursday's gone, Friday's gone. Saturday, 22nd, it'll be a show at 7 p.m. and a matinee at 2 p.m. And that's also what's happening on Sunday. Two shows. One at 2, matinee, and one at 7. The event will be held at the Green Mountain Shakespeare Festival production at the Plainfield Town Hall Opera House. For tickets and information, email Blanchy or Blatchy, BLACHLY at together.net, or you can call at 802-293-2092. It's 793-2092. All right, let's see what else we got here. Ah, we got a zucchini festival in the early 1980s when five families moved to Vermont around the same time and quickly became each other's community, which included figuring out what to do with each summer's surplus zucchini. Yeah, man, zucchini grows like crazy around here. The solution involved a music festival. And now the Zucchini Festival is back for 3 days, and two of them gone. Friday's gone, Saturday's gone. So Sunday, August 23rd, the Zucchini Festival will be held on Simon's Mill Road in Elmore. The festival will include 13 musical acts, plus tent camping, a barbecue-style cookout, lawn game, zucchini dish bake-off, family-friendly fun, and more. 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For tickets and information, go to Ticket Tailor. 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Okay, let's go over that again. It wasn't very clear to me the first time. So, for tickets and more information, go to Ticket Tailor. That's a Tailor, the TAILOR.com/events/ZucchiniFest with some crazy number, 2256628. I don't know why they need that number, but I bet if you just go to TakeItTaylor.com/events/ZucchiniFest, you'll get there. All right. This is passé. Step back to the very beginning of humanity with the Diaries of Adam and Eve by Mark Twain. Through Twain's witty, insightful diary entries, Adam and Eve share the joys, frustrations, and surprises of life in the Garden of Eden. This live production of the Diaries of Adam and Eve will be presented at the Quarry Works Theater in Adamant through Sunday, August 23rd at 7:30. Well, Thursday's gone, Friday's gone. Saturday, there'll be a show at 7:30, I assume. And also, actually, it's on Saturday and Sunday, the Diaries of Adam and Eve will have two matinees. Today you missed it, but tomorrow is a matinee. All right. Well, a lot of the rest of this can be read next week, and I get tired of hearing my voice butchering this, and you probably do too. But that's what we do here. We announce current events. So, let's get on with some music with Muddy Waters from his award-winning CD, Heart Again, with Johnny Winters on guitar. Best driver.
3: 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We all hear something.

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You know your movement, baby, just like a hurricane. Oh, and that's a strong wind.

Willie Dixon, You Shook Me. Willie penned a lot of songs for Chess Records and didn't get a chance to sing very much, you know. So I have a CD with Willie Dixon's vocals on it, you know. I just figure he deserves to get to sing one once in a while, as many tunes, as many hits as he wrote for Chess Records. So, Willie Dixon, You Shook Me. We started that set off with Bus Driver by Muddy Waters, Johnny Winters on guitar. I'll Do Anything for You, Bobby Rush. It's a little truncated version of Messing with the Kid. I hit the keyboard, and I don't know what key it is, but it stops the tune. So, anyway, heard most of it. A couple things. 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It's a win-win for everybody. And when we say vehicle, we mean cars, trucks, motorcycles, and scooters, even boats. Turn those vehicles into funding for the community radio. Thank you. Another thing is that I want to thank my underwriter, and I neglected to do that at the top of the show, along with a couple other things. But anyway, the following program, which you're listening to, is brought to you by your people like you who join in the very Vermonty auction, send money when we have fun drive. But my underwriter is Jake's Carpentry and Painting, LLC, specializing in small jobs from frame to detail, and other offering services such as interior and exterior construction, renovation, and repair, and tile work besides. 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So anyway, taking care of that. Well, we got time for a couple more. I'm going to do a celebration for John Lee Hooker, top of the hour. And I want to thank Ray Burke for calling in for a request for Eva Cassidy. And we're going to get to that after we do the tribute birthday to John Lee Hooker. So let's get going. Let's play some Cream. With an Albert King tune.

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1: Thanks, Gary. All right, what do we play? Born Under a Bad Sign by The Cream. Definitely, stole that lick, stole that tune from Albert King. Rollin' and Tumblin' by Elmore James. Power Over Me by Anna Popovich. All right. We're going to celebrate a birthday. And John Lee Hooker, as I put my glasses on. No. Hold on. I had it on my phone. Come on, Johnny, where are you? Where are you? Huh. Okay.

I'm just going to go ahead and play some John Lee Hooker and get the documentation I need, maybe after the first. I had it on my phone, but it disappeared. Boogie Chillin'.

One night I was laying down. I heard Mom and Papa talking. I heard Papa tell Mama to let that boy boogie woogie, 'cause it's in him and it got to come out.

All right. Let's talk a little bit about John Lee. They did an update on my phone, and now it's like having a new phone, you know. Anyway, I also have the Big Book of Blues, but they have a novelette on John Lee Hooker. I don't really want to get into, you know, half hour of soliloquy on John Lee. John Lee, August 22nd, 1912, or 1917, or June 21st. Anyway, he was an American blues singer, songwriter, guitarist, son of a sharecropper, who rose to prominence performing an electric guitar style adaptation of the Delta Blues, which you just heard, that adaptation with Boogie Children. He developed his own driving rhythm, boogie style, distinct from the 1930s and 40s piano-driven boogie-woogie. Hooker was ranked 35th in Rolling Stone's Top 100 Greatest Guitarists and has been cited as one of the greatest male blues vocalists of all time. Let's read a little bit, a little bit more. Some of his best-known songs include Boogie Children, which we just heard, Crawling King Snake, Boom Boom, which the Animals stole from him and made a big hit out of it, One Bourbon, One Scotch, One Beer, another one that was lifted up, I forgot who that made a big hit out of that, but anyway. Let's tell you a little bit about it, just a little bit about his early life. Hooker's date of birth is a subject of debate. The years 1912, 15, and 17, and 20, and 23 have all been suggested. Most official sources list 1917, though at times Hooker stated he was born in 1922. Information found in 1920 census indicates that he was actually born in 1912. John is one of seven children, one of nine children, born of William and Minnie Hooker in Tutwiler, Mississippi, which is right down the road from Clarksdale. It was believed he was born in Tutwiler. The birthplace was, anyway, just to be redundant, the birthplace is near Clarksdale. He was the youngest of 11. His father died in 1971. And anyway, the Hooker children were homeschooled. They were permitted to listen to only religious songs. The spiritual sung in church. They were the earliest exposure to music in 1921. Their parents separated. The next year, their mother married William Moore, a blues singer who provided John Lee with an introduction to the guitar and whom he would later credit for his distinctive playing style. At the age of 14, Hooker ran away from home, reportedly never seeing his mother or stepfather again. Yeah, I saw a film on John Lee, and he stated that as he was driving through the flatlands of the Delta. He worked in factories in various cities during World War II, eventually getting a job with Ford Motor Company in Detroit. That's after he moved up there. He frequented the blues clubs and bars on Hastings Street in the heart of the Black Entertainment District on Detroit's east side. In a city noted for pianists, guitar players were scarce. Hooker's popularity grew quickly as he performed in Detroit clubs. And
Yeah. Thinking Dave was thinking an instrument louder than his acoustic guitar, so he bought his first electric guitar. Should I read more? Anyway, he went through several transitions, and his first hit was the one that I've just played, Boogie Chillin'. Let's play some more of John Lee. Maybe I'll fill in a few more details of his long, storied career. I'm in the mood. John Lee was always in the mood. A philanderer got lost at Newport. They had to look high and low for him because he was chasing that many skirts.

May we have it, a little tribute to John Lee Hooker, who was born on this date in any number of years. Let's see what they had listed. They had August 22nd, which is close enough for the birthday celebration, 1912, 1917, anyway, Boogie Children, one of my favorite tunes. I heard Mama and Papa talking. The boys got the boogie woogie and got to let it out. Then I'm in the mood. John was always in the mood. It hurts me too. Benny Turner and Cash McCall. I know. You know, we're going to get together. John Lee thought he was going to get together with every female that he met. A little quick story that I used to practice yoga down in Key West, Bikram yoga. This woman, Michelle, used to live in Oakland, which is where John Lee lives. One day, she saw John Lee get into a chauffeur-driven car, and she says, "Hey, John Lee." John Lee says, "Girl, do I know you? Come over here." Give John Lee a kiss. So she thought that would be like a little platonic kiss on the cheek, but John Lee slipped her some tongue. Pretty gross. The guy was in his 80s. All right. Got nothing to read. Let's play some more music. I told Ray Burke I would play Eva Cassidy tune. So this is one of my favorites.

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0: Wild Ox Moan by Jeff Maldar. Our Secret Handshake album. Prior to that, we played Fields of Gold. And it wasn't the one I picked. It wasn't the one that I anyway, it played that. I was trying to play Songbird, but things work out the way they're supposed to. Actually, even though that's really not a bluesy tune, it is actually the tune that launched her posthumous career when they played it on Radio 1 in England, which was like the morning radio show everybody listens to. And that was a couple years after she had passed away. It became the number one song. If you don't know Eva Cassidy's story, you should Google it, because it kind of tugs on your heartstrings, and you wonder why things work out the way they do sometimes. She was painfully shy. Her first album, Live at Blues Alley, was a kind of a hit. Well, it was well played. And anyway, the guys in the BBC Radio 1 stumbled upon Fields of Gold and played it and instantly became a fan. All right, we got about 20 minutes left. I'm going to play some cuts from Woodstock. It's like the I can't do numbers in my head anymore, but it's in the 50s as far as years ago. So let's hear a little Joe Cocker. I think this should be a cut from the Woodstock take. Let's find out.
1: Sein Auftritt beim legendären Rockfestival in Woodstock machte den Briten Joe Cocker 1969 auf einen Schlag berühmt. 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
0: If you understood that, Lord, fluent German.
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3: 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Ich steigerte mich da am Ende von With a Little Help so rein, dass ich fast ohne...

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Thank you.

Go, go, go, go, go, go, go, go, go, go, go, go, go, go, go, go, go, go, go, go, go, go, go, go, go, go, go, go, go, go, go, go, go, go, go, go, go, go, go, go, go, go, go, go, go, go, go, go, go, go, go, go, go, go, go, go, go, go, go, go, go, go, go, go, go, go, go, go, go, go, go, go, go, go, go, go, go, go, go, go, go, go, go, go, go, go, go, go, go, go, go, go, go, go, go, go, go, go, go, go, go, go, go, go, go, go, go, go, go, go, go, go, go, go, go, go, go, go, go, go, go, go, go, go, go, go, go, go, go, go, go, go, go, go, go, go, go, go, go, go, go, go, go, go, go, go, go, go, go, go, go, go, go, go, go, go, go, go, go, go, go, go, go, go, go, go, go, go, go, go, go, go, go, go, go, go, go, go, go, go, go, go, go, go, go, go, go, go, go

10 years after Woodstock, Gone Home, one of the highlights of the film, Elvin Lee just blistering that guitar. Then we had Sign of Family Stone from Woodstock, My Lady, and Dear Landlord, which was from the album. I got to get more conversant with Spotify. 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

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You're tuned to the stations of Central Vermont Community Radio. We're WGDR Plainfield, WGDH Hardwick. My name is Mark. It's time now to switch gears here for the next 3 hours. We've got some great independent singer-songwriters and acoustic folk artists lined up for you for Acoustic Harmony this afternoon. And as usual, this program presents my opinion as its producer. It does not reflect the official opinion of WGDR, WGDH, or its licensee Central Vermont Community Radio. You can share your thoughts with the station via WGDR.org or by calling the studio at 802-454-7762. Well, as usual, we've got the first hour dedicated to the new music roundup. And with that in mind, we've got the McDades, the wonderful family band from Canada, starting things off here. Their brand new album is called Thread the Light, and this is Telegraph Reel to kick things off. Lots of stuff lined up for you today. We got lots of great new music, and Gregory Alan Isakoff is playing next week up in the Burlington area over at Shelburne. I think there's still some tickets available for the second show. We'll get a tune or two from Gregory on for sure. And some surprises. We got some theme sets coming up a little bit later about traveling because, I got guests coming in and people are out on the road. So stay tuned. It's Acoustic Harmony here on WGDR, WGDH.

Well, Deborah Holland doesn't pull any punches. She's an amazing singer-songwriter, a member of the trio The Refugees, also a great solo singer-songwriter in her own right. I know a lot of people whose moral moral compass is totally bankrupt and gone. And yeah, we're leaving a mess for the next generation. And so, well, it's not for lack of trying from some of us, that's for sure. But Deborah Holland, her brand new one is called Unadorned, a wonderful stripped down. She calls it a full of demo like type songs. And when she got in touch with me about sending me a copy, I said, you know, I love stripped down demo type songs. And she sent me back a smiley emoji. So yeah, Deborah Holland's a great one. We heard the song Last Helicopter Out of Saigon from the new album Unadorned to wind up the set. Eleni Mandel before that, her brand new one is called Tailspin. We heard Lemon Tree. Ken and Brad Kolodner, the father-son duo there, their new one is called Hands Cove. We heard Voice on the Wind. And Bella White, this one's been out, well, this year, but since I think it was probably around April or so this came out, it's one I've been meaning to get checked out sooner, but I finally got around to it. The new album is called A Sign in the Weather. We heard this song two times. Back at the top of the hour, we started off with the Canadian family band The McDades from their brand new one, Thread the Light. We heard Telegraph Reel to kick off this afternoon's edition of Acoustic Harmony. Hey, thanks so much for tuning in, spending part of your day with us here at Central Vermont Community Radio. We are WGDR Plainfield, WGDH Hardwick. My name is Mark. Down here every Saturday afternoon from 4 to 7, keeping you company with these great independent singer-songwriters and acoustic folk and Americana artists. And squeezed right in between Johnny Foster's Box Full of Blues and Jaguar Cat's Wormhole every Saturday afternoon. So I'll be with you till 7 o'clock. And meanwhile, it's the New Music Roundup, where we feature the best of the best in the newest releases in the folk and Americana world. And here's a great brand new one from Scott Cook, another Canadian artist. Scott's based up in, I'm not sure if it's Alberta. I believe it's Alberta. His brand new one is called Troubadourly Yours. Scott's a great storyteller, a wonderful singer-songwriter, and this song is called Something to Do with Love.

Well, a few singles to wind up that set there, winding up with Anna Voss, a brand new single she's just put out called There Is Time, and the amazing, wonderful The Furrow Collective. Before that, the English and UK Scottish-based band, the Furrow Collective. It's Alistair Roberts, Emily Portman, Rachel Newton, and Lucy Farrell, all four of them amazing musicians, and when they combine together for the band The Furrow Collective, it's something special. This song that they played, of course, you heard it. It was in Gaelic, and it tells the story of a woman whose husband was killed back in the 1500s, and she actually then wrote the song. And I think it's something like Grigol Creech, but don't hold me to that pronunciation because, my Gaelic is non-existent for sure. The Head and the Heart before that, covering the wonderful Loudon Wainwright, the Third's song, the Swimming Song. So many people have covered that song, and I love this version from The Head and the Heart. They just put that single out. And we started off with the Canadian Scott Cook from his brand new album, Troubadourly Yours. We heard Something to Do with Love. Well, it gets us caught up. It's about 25 minutes or so in front of 5 o'clock. You're tuned to the stations of Central Vermont Community Radio. We're WGDR Plainfield, WGDH Hardwick. My name is Mark. It's another edition of Acoustic Harmony. Hey, I want to let you know that happening this weekend, Zook Fest is back. Yep, it's the Zucchini Music Festival. It started back in the early 80s when five families were together. Well, not together, but they all moved to Vermont around the same time. They became each other's friends and family and community, and they wondered what to do with their annual summer surplus of zucchinis. And so, you know what? They decided, let's make a music festival. And it's back now for 3 days. Started yesterday, going through tomorrow over in Elmore on Simon's Mill Road. 13 musical acts. There's going to be camping, cookouts, lawn games, a zucchini dish bake-off, all kinds of stuff happening. You can find information online. I won't bother with trying to tell you the website. It's a bit long, but just search for Zucchini Music Festival, and you will find it. And some of the musical acts happening this evening, the Shady Trees are going to take the stage. Well, they should be on the stage right now, actually. Soul Stew will be up at 6:30. Dead Sessions Light overnight, well, into the evening hours, 9 to midnight. And then tomorrow, we've got Sweet Sicily, wonderful trio, are they? I believe they're coming on at 11:30 tomorrow morning. Kind Bud at 2 in the afternoon. And Steady Betty is later in the afternoon and evening, 7 o'clock. And winding things up will be the Seth Iacovone Band. It's Zucchini Fest over in Elmore. Check it out. If you're looking to get out and spend some time in the outdoors in the wonderful backcountry of Vermont, enjoying some wonderful music. Well, it's our new music roundup here on Acoustic Harmony. Let's get back to it. We've got the new one from Shanna

Well, Lynn Hollifield has been a favorite of mine for many, many years, and it's been quite some time since she put a new album out, but this one is really one that was worth waiting for. It's called Diving In. Lynn Hollifield, winding up our set there with Our Place in the World. For that, Kate Waters, from her wonderful new release, it is called Some Comfort. We heard It's Love, and the husband and wife duo Tips and Obermiller before that. Their new one is called Little Kid Heart. We heard Love Letter. We started off that set with Shanna in a Dress. From her new one, Sweet Spot, we heard You Don't Even Know. Gets us caught up. It's about 5 minutes or so in front of 5 o'clock. You're tuned to the stations of Central Vermont Community Radio. We are WGDR Plainfield, WGDH Hardwick. My name's Mark. It's another edition of Acoustic Harmony. 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More information at ledgeworks.com. Let's have Billy Crockett take us up to the top of the hour from his brand new one called Circle Sessions. We're going to hear One Love, One Pain. And then coming up on the other side, right after our little top of the hour break, we're going to have a song from Gregory Alan Isaacoff playing this coming week up at the Shelburne Museum along with the Vermont Symphony Orchestra. Should just be an amazing, amazing show. Well, shows. The first show Monday is sold out. There's a waiting list for that. But according to the website, there are still tickets for the Tuesday show. So we'll give you a little taste of Gregory Alan Isaacoff right after the top of the hour break here. Stay tuned. It's Acoustic Harmony. I'll be with you for two more full hours on this Saturday afternoon. And here's Billy Crockett.

0: Hello, listeners. We're delighted to inform you that the Central Vermont Community Radio's second annual Very Vermonty auction was a smashing success, raising over $4,100. Every dollar raised will help pay for the programming all of us love and rely on here in Central Vermont. A big thank you to the 70 businesses, individuals, and organizations who donated goods, services, and experiences. We couldn't have done it without you. We also appreciate the 57 individuals who placed the top bid on the items they won. The bidding frenzy over the items was exciting. Not everyone was able to be a winner, but we hope you had fun. These results are another great example of the team spirit between our programmers, board, local business community, and you, our listeners. Again, thanks so much for participating in the auction and keeping community radio in Central Vermont strong and vibrant.
1: 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King said, "The blues is the mother of American music." 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

Gregory Allen, Isakov there from the coming off the Peanut Butter Falcon motion picture soundtrack, actually, which was a great movie, by the way. Of course, Gregory Allen, Isakov's beautiful song, The Stable Song, and that song with all those strings. I can just picture that, seeing that live with the Vermont Symphony Orchestra playing those strings. And, you know, there's probably a pretty good chance that that song may find its way into the set list coming up this coming week. Gregory Allen Isakov, two shows over at the Shelburne Museum. Monday's show is sold out. There is a wait list for that. But Tuesday's show, the 24th, I believe there are still tickets available for that show. And boy, Gregory Allen Isakov, he's just one of those amazing artists. And having him team up with the Vermont Symphony Orchestra over there on the green at Shelburne Museum, boy, what a beautiful way to spend a summer evening here in central Vermont. Well, let's see. You're tuned to Acoustic Harmony. It's WGDR Plainfield, WGDH Hardwick. I'm Mark, and I'm down here every Saturday afternoon from 4 to 7, keeping you company with these great independent singer-songwriters and acoustic folk artists. And we've got, got a little minute of distraction there, but it's time. It's that time of year where, you know what, usually it feels like summer is just flying by, and that has happened again this year, as usual. Here we find ourselves into coming up on the last week of August, and I don't know about you, but I'm not quite ready to let summer go yet. So we've got some songs for slowing time down, and in particular, summer. So here's one to kick off our slow down set, or sets here on Acoustic Harmony. One song that seems to find its way into a playlist pretty much probably every year about this time. Here's Daytree Bean and the title track to her album that is called Slow Down Summertime.

Well, we're putting our collective thoughts and energy together this afternoon in this part of the show to slow down summertime. It is slipping away very quickly. So we've got some songs to slow things down. Rachel Ann Goodman winding up the set from hers called California Morning, or Slow Down Time. Robin Landis before that. She's one of my favorites. From her album Waterproof, we heard Slow It Down, and Anna Moss was in there with Slow Down Kamikaze from her Amnesty album that came out a couple years ago. And we started off our slow down set with the classic from Daytree Bean, her wonderful song that captures just that feeling of seeing summertime just rushing by, slipping away. The title track to her album called Slow Down Summertime started off our set. Just a couple minutes in front of 5:30, you're tuned to WGDR, WGDH. We're Central Vermont Community Radio. My name's Mark. It's Acoustic Harmony. Hey, thanks so much for tuning in today, spending part of your day with us here at WGDR. And thanks so much to everybody out there that took part, jumped in, and took part in the Very Vermonty auction over the last, well, ended up last Sunday. But yeah, a lot of fun for folks, and there was some frantic rapid bidding, as I understand it, during the last few hours of that. So yeah, good on everybody out there that supported this station. What a fun way it is to do it. And thanks to everybody that pulled things together for that. And just one more of those ways where we are reaching out to the community to have a little bit of fun. And we're going to be doing more and more of that type of stuff coming up in the future, that's for sure. Well, it's our slowdown set here. We're going to continue on with Elisa Amador from her wonderful album called Narratives. And here's Elisa with her song called Slow Down.

We're doing our best to slow down summertime here. In that last set, winding up with the duo Brook Street from theirs called I Saw Me Talking with Slow Down. Another duo before that, Crow's Pasture. We heard the title track to their album called Slow It Down. Nicole Nordeman was in there with her song Slow Down from her album The Unmaking. And Elisa Amador started off that set from hers called Narratives with Slow Down as we, try to just kind of eke out a few more summery days here in the North Country. It is winding down. Somebody who's told me they've saw some leaves changing a little bit. Now I've noticed a lot of leaves on the ground already starting, and it's just starting to get that feel to it. And I know it's too early to really feel like fall, but I think that's kind of the pattern we're in for at least a little while. So who knows, maybe September will bring back full-on summer. September is always my favorite month in terms of weather for up here in the North Country. It's WGDR, WGDH. I'm Mark. It's Acoustic Harmony. Last time I was down here, I was talking about Andrew Saw and who he reminded me of. And I got a note from a longtime loyal listener. Shout out to those folks. They know who they are. And mentioned that they had another idea who Andrew Saw could remind them of. So I mentioned Raul Malo, and they mentioned Jimmy Dale Gilmore, who, sure, I can see them both. So let's do a little side-by-side comparison, and let's get Andrew Saw, follow him with Raul Malo, and then with Jimmy Dale Gilmore. See what you think. Here's Andrew Saw from his brand new album that is called American Rough. This is called Follow.

0: Well, there you have it. The definitive head-to-head-to-head comparison between Jimmy Dale Gilmore, Raul Malo from the Mavericks, and Andrew Saw. And I have to say, I think my listener was correct. Maybe Jimmy Dale, maybe it's all in the production as well. Winding up that set with Jimmy Dale Gilmore from Spinning Around the Sun with I'm Gonna Love You, Raul Malo and the Mavericks before that, going way back in time for Music for All Occasions, the album we heard, Here Comes the Rain, and Andrew Saw started us off from his brand new one called American Rough. We heard the song Follow. What do you think? Who sounds more? I think Andrew Saw would be happy with a comparison between either Jimmy Dale Gilmore or Raul Malo. I know I would, for sure. Hey, it's straight up at 6 o'clock. It's WGDR Plainfield, WGDH Hardwick. My name is Mark. It's Acoustic Harmony. 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Time for another short top of the hour break, but hey, don't go anywhere. We've still got another full hour to go here on Acoustic Harmony.
1: 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Hello, my name is Bill Hahn, and Hit the Note is my music show, which is all about showcasing outstanding music of many kinds, ignoring genres or level of commercial success and or popularity, and to especially shine a light on well-deserving, underappreciated, and under-the-radar music artists. 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So remember, join me right here every Friday, 3 p.m. to 5 p.m. for this exciting and wonderful music journey. See you there.
2: 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It's a great place to discover indie artists like me. Thanks for tuning in.

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I told them life is full of disappointments. We live up in Coal Mountain.

I guess I ought to call my friends and my family. I'm sure they're listening to the radio. Something like this can hurt you all the way to Kokomo. Well, I wonder what that girl is gonna do now. Left her roses in the car, God knows. I'll buy her a baker's dozen if she ever comes to Kokomo. If it can happen to you.

Well, a few songs reminding us we are all just visitors. Winding up with John Moreland and the title track to his album that is called Visitor. For that, the French duo from Montreal, I believe. And we heard their song La Visite. Eric Taylor before that with Visitors from Indiana. And while that song is centered around the assassination of JFK, it's more a reflection of the people and folks that were in the area at that time. Starting off with Helene Cronin from hers called Maybe New Mexico and her song called Visitors. 20 minutes after 6 o'clock, it's WGDR, WGDH. I'm Mark. It's Acoustic Harmony. We're going to get straight back to music because I know we've only got 40 minutes left, and I know I've got more music lined up than that's going to fit into there. So let's go to this one, Declan O'Rourke, and the title track to his that is called Arrivals.

you've had all this time. Every minute's like an hour.

Well said. Sending out to a visitor out there who's going to be arriving tomorrow for me. Looking forward to that. Dar Williams from her Honesty Room album with Arrival. Carrie Newcomer before that, the title track to hers called The Point of Arrival. And we started off that set with Declan O'Rourke and the title track to his that is called Arrivals. It's 6:30. It's WGDR, WGDH. I'm Mark. It's Acoustic Harmony. Time is winding down. We're getting straight back to music here with this one, an oldie from Guy Clark. I was going through some of my old CDs recently and came across Old Friends, and it just kind of jumped out at me. I just love this duet with Emmylou Harris. Here's Guy Clark and Old Friends.

when the house is empty and the light begins to fade, and there's nothing to protect you except a window shade. And it's hard to put your finger on the thing that scares you most, and you can't tell the difference between an angel

Well, if you're a fan of the duo Rising Appalachia like I am, the sisters Chloe and Leah, you should be very excited because a brand new album is coming out. I think it's scheduled for release sometime in October. The name of the new album is going to be Trade My Troubles, and this is an advance single for that release coming up. Winding up the set with Chance at Wholesome from Rising Appalachia. Before that, a couple of CDs I came across as I was pawing through some of my older stuff. We heard from Mary Chapin Carpenter and Sudden Gift of Fate from her album A Place in the World. That's from 1996, that is. And Guy Clark started us off, getting a lot of help from Emmylou Harris on the title track to his album Old Friends that came out way back 1988. Hey, 15 minutes in front of 7 o'clock. Coming up at 7 o'clock, stay tuned. Jaggler Cat's Wormhole will be taking the controls. But meanwhile, let's see what we can squeeze in before we head out of here. Let's go to this one from Judd Caswell, that wonderful Maine-based singer-songwriter, and his song, The Great Divide.

Republican, Pappy was a Democrat for life. 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People kinda wondered why they bothered to even take the time to put on coats.

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losing just the same. 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They play us like a sucker on the line each time we rise to click the bait. Oh, but there's a simple, hard solution, older than the oldest grudge you've nursed. Someone's gonna have to lay their sword down, but someone's gonna have to

Well, Janis Ian has written some really amazing songs during her lifetime. I think that may be one of my favorites and maybe one of the best. The Great Divide from Janis Ian, winding up the set and just about going to do it for this edition of Acoustic Harmony. Emmylou Harris before that, getting a lot of help from John Starling on her song Beyond the Great Divide. And Judd Caswell started us off with his song The Great Divide. Just a minute or two in front of 7 o'clock, it's WGDR, WGDH. I'm Mark. I'm down here every Saturday with Acoustic Harmony from 4 to 7. And thanks so much for tuning in. Spend a part of your day with us here at Central Vermont Community Radio. Stay tuned. Jaguar Cat is up next. Leave you with a little one, a little bit of this one from the Seamus Egan Project. Take care of yourselves, folks. We'll see you next Saturday. Do this all over again.

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1: The following program presents the opinions of its participants and producers. It does not reflect the official opinion of WGDR, WGDH, or its licensee, Central Vermont Community Radio. 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
2: Good evening, folks. This is Jaggler Cat's Wormhole, coming in as we do on a Saturday night from 7 to 9 p.m. I'd like to start out shouting out the local programmers for the day gone by so far. From 10 o'clock to noon this morning, one of our monthly shows talking about kitchen permaculture with Rebecca Beidler happened this morning. You can find that in the archives. From noon to 2, as always, we had J. Willis Pratt with The Metal Edge, followed by Johnny Foster and his Box Full of Blues from 2 to 4, and finishing up just a moment ago from 4 to 7, another wonderful edition of Acoustic Harmony with Mark. And now, as we do every Saturday around this time, I do a little weather from space, from your National Weather Service. For tonight, calling for a low of 59 degrees with some increasing clouds, as I have observed most of the day. Nice day, though. For your Sunday, looking at a high of 77 with a chance of showers to start and then showers becoming likely later in the day, and a low of 57 for tomorrow night, showers still likely. Then on Monday, looking at a high of 78, mostly sunny to start and then a chance of showers later on in the day. For Monday night, going to be a low of 53. Another chance of showers and mostly cloudy. For Tuesday, looking at a high of 75. Showers still likely. Seems to be the theme of the week. For Tuesday night, low of 54. Showers still likely and partly cloudy. And for those of you holding on to these last vestiges of Vermont summer, Wednesday looks like the pick of the week with a high of 80 degrees and mostly sunny. And then Wednesday night, going to have a low of 54 and mostly clear. Sounds pretty good to me. All right, folks, we're going to get going here, but first back to the space set for a little bit. And then I'll be back with you after that. Off we go.

And with the sound of Doctor Who in the background, that is the end of tonight's space set. This is Jaggler Cat's Wormhole, where it's space songs to start the show. After the Doctor, anything goes. And if I can let you in on a little secret, everything goes, or anything goes, in the space set sometimes, too. I often try to incorporate songs from the year I'm focusing on into the space set, but when I don't find anything, I like to play some contemporary stuff. So what did we just hear in the space set just now? Finishing up there was what you might call a contemporary jazz supergroup. They're called Dinner Party. It's comprised of Terrace Martin, Robert Glasper, Kamasi Washington, and Ninth Wonder. Together they are Dinner Party, and this new release from 2026 called What You Bringin' heavily features a vocalist by the name of Felix, and he was on that track we just heard called Stargazing. Prior to that, one of my favorite electronic musicians, talking about Amon Tobin and getting some help from a guy called Cujo. This is from a 2025 release called No Mark Selects Volume 2, and we heard the track Paranova. Amon Tobin, originally hailing from Brazil. Prior to that, we heard from the soundtrack to the updated movie of Hitchhiker's Guide to the Galaxy, all the score music by a fella named Joby Talbot, and we heard what you could call the new theme to Hitchhiker's Guide of the Galaxy, entitled Journey of the Sorcerer. And starting out the show during the weather, we heard from Brian and Roger Eno's 1983 album Apollo, the extended edition. This week, we heard the tune Capsule. All right, as we are jumping into the Wormhole set tonight, the 1985 Wormhole Volume 2, all part of Time Capsule Series Volume 2. All selections, with a few exceptions, will be from 1985 tonight. Gonna do this first short set with some torch songs, I guess you could say. Start like this.

All right, folks, that finishes off our first set here on Jaggler Cat's Wormhole. Tonight, the 1985 Wormhole, all selections from the year 1985, Volume 2 of this thing I'm calling the Time Capsule Series. Started out that set with Bill Withers, his album called Watching You, Watching Me. And we heard the track Don't Make Me Wait. Following that, a Stone Cold classic from Whitney Houston off of her self-titled debut. I believe Quincy Jones was on that album, and the track was How Will I Know? And I have convinced myself that song was not, in fact, for Bobby Brown. And after Whitney Houston, we heard from the self-titled debut of Fine Young Cannibals, doing their version of Suspicious Minds, a Elvis Presley track, if I am not mistaken, and finishing up that Torch Song set, as I called it at the top, The Pogues. From the album Rum, Sodomy, and The Lash, we heard Dirty Old Town. Oh, love that song. And behind me, archive vinyl single I found this evening from Tears for Fears. This one's actually 84, if I read the small print correctly. And this is a track entitled Mother's Talk. And we'll let this play out for a bit. We're going to jump into the next set with one of my favorite Tom Petty songs. Partly due to the fact that the video was Alice in Wonderland themed. But that's coming up after this Tears for Fears, and then we'll be jumping into our next set that should take us pretty near close to the top of the hour. So I'll see you then. Off we go.

That's right, folks. Another set down here on Jaggler Cat's Wormhole, the 1985 Wormhole. All selections tonight, or nearly all, from the year 1985. Time Capsule Series, Volume 2. Back to the top. Top of that set, we heard Tom Petty and the Heartbreakers. Their album from 85 was called Southern Accents. And we heard Don't Come Around Here No More. Awesome music video. Like I said, Alice in Wonderland kind of theme going on. Check it out sometime if you're so inclined. Following that, we heard from John Cale, founding member of the Velvet Underground. Had a number of solo records. This one was called Artificial Intelligence. And we heard the song Fade Away Tomorrow. And then Curtis Mayfield with an 80s flavored album. It was called We Come in Peace with a Message of Love. And yeah, giving sort of an 80s reboot to his classic tune, We Got to Have Peace. After Curtis Mayfield, we heard from Red Hot Chili Peppers. The album was Freaky Styly. And we heard their song Black Eyed Blonde. And finishing up that set, we heard from British rock group The Cult. The album was simply called Love, and that smash hit for them was called She Sells Sanctuary. And in case you hadn't figured it out, 1985 introduced Mario and Luigi to the world of evolving video game addicts in the Super Mario Brothers video game for the original NES. So I thought it'd be fun to throw on the theme from the Mario Brothers here in the 1985 Wormhole. And this is, in fact, the jump-off to what I have at times referred to as the prog set. I could just as easily call it the artsy-fartsy set. But gonna switch gears, is what I'm saying. In about 30 seconds, we're going to jump into the lead-in set to the Timeless Moment of Zen, but I'm not going to get ahead of myself here, so just going to let Mario finish up, and then we'll jump into our next set, and I'll be back with you, towards the half.

And since we're pretty darn close to the top of the hour, I shall tell you, you are listening to WGDR in Plainfield at 91.1 FM, WGDH in Hardwick at 91.7 FM, live streaming and archived at WGDR.org.